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4: 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Jamie Markley, David Van Camp, Scott Robbins, and now the five stories we're watching today.
5: Number five, parsley and cilantro. Also now linked to a diarrhea outbreak in North Carolina. That same little bug that just keeps popping up.
6: What kind of diarrhea is it, though?
5: It's explosive.
6: Okay, so it stays at the top of the list, then. Okay.
5: It's very, yes, it's there. Mm-hmm. Taco Bell in the clear in that outbreak, by the way. I will there not take any Taco Bell slander on this show. Number four, Democratic National Committee has selected, officially, South Carolina to hold the opening contest in the presidential primaries in 2028.
7: Okay.
5: So, no more Iowa first in the nation. No more New Hampshire. Man.
7: Too white.
5: And also...
7: That's what they were saying. I'm not making it up.
5: Absolutely. That is totally what they've been saying, what the activists have been saying for years. Also, this is a big... The strategy here is to try to take any wind out of the sails of Democratic Socialists. Because of the black population in South Carolina, they're not down with the communists.
7: No.
5: So there's a strategic angle there as well.
7: Number three, not happy.
5: Yeah. Number three, President Trump says Canada disinvited the U.S. from this big opening between Canada and, I believe, Detroit. The Gordie Howe bridge opening, adding that his administration renegotiated the agreement. So the United States will now receive 50% of the bridge's profits. So it's okay. Disinvite me all you want, you losers. Number two, Treasury Secretary Scott Bessent says 4 individuals and 9 entities have been sanctioned that have been involved in Iran's attempts to get around sanctions on them. Number one, Kuwait, Bahrain, and Jordan said they were fending off Iranian attacks again on Friday. Iran launched drones at American assets hours after U.S. strikes killed four people and partially damaged an Islamic Revolutionary Guard Corps facility.
7: Okay. You know what I've got for you, Scott?
6: What's that?
7: I think David will enjoy it, too, because this happened when he was 5 years old. Sometimes you go back in time, like political messages from the different parties.
6: Mm-hmm.
7: This is a campaign ad for Bill Clinton and Al Gore in 1992.
6: Oh, okay.
7: Okay. And just see how this would fit with today's Democratic Party. Roll it.
8: New generation of Democrats, Bill Clinton and Al Gore, and they don't think the way the old Democratic Party did. They've called for an end to welfare as we know it, so welfare can be a second chance, not a way of life.
7: What? How about that?
6: That's unbelievable.
7: There's more.
8: They've sent a strong signal to criminals by supporting the death penalty.
7: What?
8: And they've rejected the old tax and spend politics. Clinton's balanced 12 budgets, and they've proposed a new plan investing in people, detailing $140 billion in spending cuts they'd make right now. Clinton Gore, for people, for a change.
7: Oh, for a change.
6: That sounds like the Republican ticket, doesn't it? It does. That's incredible.
7: Yeah. Going to get tough on crime.
6: Yeah.
7: Okay, welfare. Okay, you need a little help for a while, but not forever.
6: Yeah, it's a hand up. Not a lifestyle choice, yeah.
7: Not anymore. You can't say that stuff.
6: No.
7: Even though that might be the best for people.
6: We argue whether they can buy Doritos with it or not. I mean, that's...
7: Yes, of course. You spend it however you want.
6: Not that you can't get it. Yeah, it's crazy. Okay, well, that's good. We've heard from Obama and them today.
7: Yes.
6: Both of them.
7: How about that?
6: Sound like somebody from the right. Yeah.
7: It does.
6: Holy smokes.
7: Okay.
6: That's how far that party's gone. Drifted.
7: All right, we got to get to, man, how they're really trying to make this a George Floyd situation in Madison, Wisconsin, and around it. What's your story? Coming up.

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9: From ABC News, I'm Dave Packer. President Trump attending a rescheduled White House Correspondents' Dinner. Right this hour, it's 3 months now after the annual dinner ended abruptly in April when gunshots rang out. The officer who took the shots to his bulletproof vest that day, honored tonight. White House Correspondents Association President Weijia Jiang.
10: It is my honor to present the WHCA President's Award for Exceptional Service to Officer Victor Gonzalez of the United States Secret Service.
9: Will Saudi Arabia agree to a nuclear partnership with the U.S.? Unclear. It would allow the Saudis to build nuclear power, but President Trump adding a condition that the Saudis sign on to the Abraham Accords. President Trump today claiming Saudi Arabia will sign on because the threat from Iran is gone.
11: They and others didn't want to do it because of the problem that they had with Iran. You don't have that problem anymore. You don't have a great power there anymore. You have a problem, but the problem is disappearing day by day.
9: After 13 straight days of attacks on Iran, President Trump meeting today with top advisors at the White House.
12: There's real concern here along the Red Sea after multiple Houthi attacks on Saudi shipping. Fear is that if the Houthis and the Iranians decide to close the Bab el-Mandeb Strait, it would be another massive hit to the global economy.
9: ABC's Matt Rivers. Massive forest fires in parts of Europe have sent thousands fleeing the flames. In France's south, the flames raged out of control in Bordeaux.
13: Authorities declaring a state of emergency as the flames spread. A gas canister igniting behind a French reporter as she prepared to appear on the news. Flames shooting into the sky. They say dozens of firefighters have been injured battling the blaze, but so far, no deaths reported.
9: ABC's Marcus Moore. Colt Gray, the teenager who carried out a mass shooting at Georgia's Appalachie High School in 2024, entered a guilty plea to 55 counts, including murder today. Gray faces a minimum sentence of life in prison. You're listening to ABC News.
14: 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I've been surfing here since I was a kid. 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
16: CDC says the number of confirmed measles cases in the U.S. is at 2,318, surpassing the total reported last year. The housing market remains unpredictable.
17: Despite mortgage rates that have climbed to 6.58% on a 30-year note, new home sales reached an annualized 628,000 units in June, eclipsing the previous month's 618,000. The same report from the Census Bureau shows that the median sales price of new houses sold last month fell 3.3% to $398,300.
16: ABC's Jim Ryan. Former Dallas Cowboys quarterback Tony Romo has been arrested on suspicion of driving under the influence in Milwaukee. The 46-year-old was released and given a court date of September 21st. The EU finds TikTok isn't doing enough to protect children.
18: The European Commission says TikTok is in violation of the EU's landmark Digital Services Act by exposing kids to cyberbullying, unwanted contact, and predatory behavior because it lets adults view the accounts of minors. TikTok will now have the chance to reply to the findings, but if its defense isn't strong enough, the EU could fine it up to 6% of the company's total annual revenue, estimated to be about $25 to $30 billion last year.
16: ABC's Sherry Preston. A happy ending out of Arizona. Sheriff's deputies say an experienced 83-year-old hiker who went missing on the north rim of the Grand Canyon National Park found alive. Good spirits, but a little colder a day later. Dave Packer, ABC News.
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28: All right, Friday 5. What is the actual holiday called? Everyone deserves a massage.
32: Everyone deserves a massage week. Yes.
28: Week. So multiple massages.
32: Yes.
33: Well, you can't do this all in a day.
28: Love that.
33: Yeah.
28: So David had the idea, let's do songs with touch in the title.
32: Mm-hmm.
28: And there are some great songs. We were looking up, you know, how big a hit were they yesterday and just stand the test of time and how much we like it. We put it all together. We're all set and ready to go. Who's up first today?
32: Let's talk to Woody in Vancouver. Hey, Woody.
0: Hey, guys. Love your show. I've got two songs for you today. The first one is definitely not on your list, but you should play a clip for your audience. It's funny. Kevin Fowler, Don't Touch My Willie.
33: Oh, yeah. Great Kevin Fowler, yes.
1: But okay, apparently you never listened to that song or took it to heart, Woody.
2: Woody's a father of 13 and a grandfather of 29, and he says, they think I'm something.
1: Yeah.
33: Casey weighs in.
0: Well, that's true. Okay. My real song, Journey, Lovin', Touchin', Squeezin'.
1: It's a Woody walk-off.
3: Number one.

0: was a big hit.
1: Gotta tell you, I never turned it off.
0: Big test of timer.
1: Yep.
0: Was that a unanimous number one?
2: Yes, it was. Yeah.
0: Wow. Everybody, Johnny was like right away, it's got to be Love and Touch and Squeeze. But yeah. I mean, I don't even think it was close. Now, it was tough picking number two.
2: Yes.
1: Got more difficult as time went on, yes.
0: No doubt about
1: it. That one was the definite number one.
0: Yes. Still gets played. All right. Touch songs. Who's next, Damon?
2: Let's talk to Damon. Hey, Damon.
3: Yeah, hello. I know you can't play it on the air. Morrison's Lament, and it's not in the title. So how about The Doors, Touch Me?
0: Very good.
4: Number two.
0: Good job, Damon.
5: Come on, come on, come on, now touch me, babe. Can't you see that I am
0: You know what I was amazed by?
2: What's that?
0: That I did not know. Even though I've known Scott Robbins for 35 years. That this is a door song that Scott Robbins likes.
1: I do, yeah. Well, it's very poppy.
0: It is.
1: One of the few door songs I like.

0: Yeah, well done. Why are you laughing, David?
1: It's just such a cheesy song. I mean, I know it was a big song and certainly stands the test of time, but man,
0: yeah, they released that song without an album.
1: Yeah.
0: It's like 7 months before the album came out because Jim Morrison had some legal problems going on for exposing himself allegedly in Miami.
2: Yeah, he did do that. You can't do that from the stage. There are a lot of stuff you can do, but nah, it's not one of them.
0: Yeah. And people still debating did it happen or not.
1: Yeah.
2: Well, it's not the poetry we're used to with Mr. Morrison, that's for sure.
0: Like what?
2: Brain is squirming like a toad, tickling on Miley Day, let the children play. Yeah. Or I whipped the horse's eyes and made him laugh and made him cry.
0: That's your favorite.
2: That's my all-time favorite Jim Morrison piece of poetry right there.
0: There you go. All right. Songs with Touch in the title for the Friday Five. And up next is
1: Edward calling in. Hey, Edward.
3: I just want to call you, man. It'd be great.
1: Edward.
2: Edward. Edward.
1: Eddie.
2: Eddie.
0: Did we lose Eddie?
1: I think we lost Eddie. All right, let's talk to Mary.
2: To another show, I think.
1: Let's talk to Mary in Delaware. Hey, Mary.
4: Hey, guys. Happy Friday.
0: Happy Friday, Mary.
4: So, today I thought of a couple, I'm going to go with "Out of Touch" by Hall & Oates.
2: Great song.
0: Yeah. Before I play this, I just got to mention this. I was talking with a buddy last weekend. He goes, you know what I love? The colors that I feel like I know now. And he mentioned Woody and Mary and a whole list of people. And he's like, Mary seems like such a nice person. I'm like, of course.
2: She is very nice.
0: Yes.
4: Oh, how cool. Very cool.
0: Good call on that, Mary.
5: Number three.

0: I appreciate Jamie Markle just letting us have this moment.
1: Yeah. Why do I need to say anything?
2: Very nice.
1: I don't need to say anything. I was waiting for someone to talk about how much they love the song.
2: I love this song.
0: I was taken away by the vocals, by the orchestration.
1: Mm-hmm.
2: It's a well-crafted tune.
1: Yes. All right. So that was number three.
2: Yeah, that was number three.
1: I'm trying not to just say, you know, I don't want to bring anybody down.
2: No, you don't want to do that now. Don't besmirch the musical stylings of Daryl Hall. No.
1: No, there are a lot of their songs that I think are fine.
2: Yeah, it's a good one.
1: I don't think it's one of their best, but I don't want to bring you guys down.
2: It's all right. It's a good song.
1: Who's next, David?
0: Let's talk to Chris calling in from Missouri. Hey, Chris.
3: Hey, David. Hey, guys. How are you?
1: Good. Doing great. Chris, can I ask you a question before we move on?
3: You can.
1: If I think like that last song just kind of sucks, I just bring everybody down if I say that, right? I should be nice and just let it go.
3: No, tell them it sucks.
1: Okay, all right. I'll take Chris's advice then.
2: See, there we go.
1: I love that. All right, Chris, what you got?
3: Hey, Scott, first of all, I'm disappointed you didn't come down here for the World Cup. You know, you went to Kansas City.
2: I was in Kansas City, but did not make the World Cup, no.
3: Second of all, David, you need to come back to Missouri sometime. Anyway, my song this week, AC/DC, Touch Too Much.
0: Oh, yeah.
1: Yes. David and I were talking about the stylings of AC/DC yesterday.
2: Yeah.
1: This is not a big hit.
0: No, I love this song.
1: Do you know this song, Scott?
2: No.
1: Yeah, I was going to say it wasn't a single. It was an album cut.
2: Oh, it sounds like
0: Highway to Hell.
2: It sounds like every other AC/DC song.
1: Wow, disparaging AC/DC.
2: I did. They have a singular sound I like. Yes.
1: Oh, man. I remember wearing that album out.
0: It's a great album.
2: That was it a really Bob is. Scott song, right?
1: Yes. Do you know what album that's from? No, probably because you didn't have it.
2: No.
0: It's Highway to Hell.
1: Yeah.
2: I know that song.
0: Which is classic. Another, like, it's crazy how that band had basically two perfect records back-to-back with two different singers.
1: Exactly. It is. It's pretty remarkable. And a totally different sound, really, with a different singer. That is true. All right. Who's next, David?
0: Let's talk to Chris in Washington.
4: Hey, what's up, guys?
1: Hey, what's up, Chris? Thanks for checking in, man.
4: So the first one I had on my list, or as soon as I heard Touch, I'm like, the Bloodhound Gang, Bad Touch, because it happened. So we're going to
1: look at that.
4: MC Hammer, Can't Touch This.
1: Yes. Oh, yeah.
5: Number four. Can't Touch This.
0: I forgot about the Bloodhound
1: Gang. Yeah, I know, I did too.
0: That was such a bizarre run they had.
1: No doubt. We're talking about this yesterday. And if you're ranking this for hit, it's a 10 out of 10.
2: Oh, big.
1: And then it doesn't go away.
2: No, it's in TV commercials now and everything.
1: For Test of Time.
2: Yeah.
1: So it was painful, to be honest, because my like is like a 2. But it makes your 5 then.
0: Yes.
1: Because of the built-in score, if you're to be honest to the list.
2: Can I have a Casey moment, just a moment, about MC Hammer?
0: Okay.
1: I think we have time, I think.
5: No way.
2: I'm stealing your thunder here, but Stanley Burrell is his real name, MC Hammer.
1: Okay.
2: When he was 12 years old, he was a bat boy for the Oakland A's.
1: Yeah, I remember that.
2: Yeah, kind of cool.
1: Bringing baseball into the conversation.
2: Well, you know, I just thought it was cool. The kid was he was just a little kid, and he was the bat boy for the Oakland A's.
1: Right.
2: And he would dance around the field.
1: Yes.
2: And he was a big crowd pleaser. Yep.
1: Yeah, that is true.
2: Yep.
1: Thanks for bringing that in.
5: Well, no. Give it up.
2: Okay, you weren't going to do it, so I did. Jackass.
0: I bet he did do that story. Counted down.
2: He might have at one point
0: of those,
2: in time.
0: Like long tease outs where he's like, yes. Back in 19 whatever.
5: Yeah. Now, so-and-so. On with the countdown.
1: Oh, he's ready to keep going. All right, who's next, David?
0: Let's talk to Matt in San Antonio. Hey, Matt.
6: Hey, how's it going, guys?
1: Good, going Matt. Great, Matt. How are you?
6: I'm doing wonderful. Except somebody took the number one. Touch Too Much, I guess, by AC/DC. So I'm going to have to go with the Cars Touch and Go.
1: Oh, wow. My brother had that album.
2: Yeah.
1: Not their biggest hit.
2: No. Not their best song, but
1: no.
2: I don't hate it.
1: Some of these songs, it's not like I want to hear them all the time, but it's just cool to hear it again. You almost forgot it was around.
2: Flying like a cement kite. Great lyric.
1: All right. We got 1 through 4, but we don't have number 5 yet. And I think number 5 is one of those songs that it's no one's quite crazy about, but you couldn't deny it.
2: Oh, no.
1: Is that fair?
0: Yeah.
1: The number's 1-888-485-MVCR. Songs with Touch in the title for the Friday 5, and we'll wrap it up next.

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3: 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But every night when you go to get some Z's, how often do you really think about the temperature in your bedroom? Temperature may be one of the most underappreciated factors in sleep. That's according to the Senior Vice President of Research and Scientific Affairs at the National Sleep Foundation. We often hear about lights and screens and stress, but even modest changes in temperature and airflow can influence both how quickly you fall asleep and how deeply you stay asleep. Most experts will recommend a room temperature of 60 to 67 degrees Fahrenheit. You might also experiment with your sheets and what you actually wear to bed. Play around a bit and see what improves your sleep. You might be delightfully surprised. I'm Dr. Sanjay Gupta, helping you live a better life.
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1: 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Jamie Markley, David Van Camp, Scott Robbins. All right, we got the Robbins Trifecta coming up, a news update, but we got to wrap up the Friday Five. It's Everybody Deserves a Massage Week. Is that what it is?
2: That's correct, yeah.
1: Okay, so we're doing songs with touch in the
3: number
1: title.
3: Number one.
1: Yeah, that's number one. Journey, Love and Touch and Squeezing. Touch Me from the Doors at 2. Out of Touch. Out of Ideas. Hall & Oates at 3. MC Hammer. Can't Touch This at 4. Great honorable mentions, too, from AC/DC, The Cars, and others. And now back to it. David, who's next?
2: Let's get to Parker in Dallas. Hey, Parker.
4: Hey, the Three Kings. How are you guys?
1: Never been called that before and probably okay. Never again.
5: That's true, but it's okay. We'll take it. Yep.
4: All right. And I guess, Scott, when you were in Kansas City, did you guys go to Stroud's?
5: we've been there before. We did not this time. But I'm familiar with Stroud's. Okay. Yeah. I love Stroud's. Yeah.
4: Yeah.
1: What is Stroud's?
4: Yeah, I used to live there. It's the best pan-fried chicken in the world.
5: No doubt.
4: Advertised in Ford, but they are amazing.
5: Yeah.
1: Thanks for the tip.
5: It's like in a house. Yeah.
1: Okay.
4: Yes. Yep. Okay. My pick, and nobody throw up on this, please. Dan Hill's Sometimes When We Touch.
5: Yeah, 1978.
6: Sometimes when we touch, the honesty's too much. And I have.
1: Why are you laughing, David?
2: It just, it comes across as like a parody song to me because it's so overwrought.
1: Oh, man.
5: I want to hope to die. Till we both break down and cry.
1: I want to hold you. You like this song. Admit it. Admit to the national audience that you like this song, because you said it yesterday.
5: You know, I do like this song. I like this song. It reminds me of high school, and so that's mm-hmm. That's why I like it.
1: Was it your song with another special someone?
5: You know, it could have been, but I don't recall we ever had a song.
1: What was his name? Just kidding. Joking. Gosh.
5: God.
2: Dang.
5: I know.
1: I'm joking.
5: Man, see, that
1: was a love song.
5: That's
1: total love
5: out,
1: song.
5: Out.
2: That was just rude.
5: That yeah, that was.
1: It's all because of Chris, man. Chris brought this on. All right, David, who's next?
5: Wow.
2: Let's talk. Dang, man. Ow. Let's talk to Melinda in Oregon. Hey, Melinda.
7: Well, good morning, gentlemen. How are you all?
1: Doing great, Melinda. How are you?
7: I'm doing fantastic. I just want to say, first and foremost, I am a huge fan of Mary's. I look forward to the Friday Five every week, and I listen and wait anticipating for her to get in first and to always maintain her number one title. So, Mary, if you can hear me, I'm like your biggest fan.
5: Fantastic.
1: That's awesome.
7: I think she should become an honorary member of the show. I'm just saying, that's my vote.
1: Sure.
7: So my guest for today is Invisible Touch by Genesis.
1: Yes. How did that not make it into the Five?
5: Because you didn't put it there.
1: Well, I understand that. Because that gets a 10 for hit.
5: Yep.
1: What's the test of time on that?
2: Well,
5: that's not bad.
2: Hot rotation in the grocery store Muzak playlist.
5: I hear it quite a bit.
1: Wow. That makes me want to just make sure I click that little button that says I can pick up the groceries outside. Somebody will bring them out to me. If I have to avoid that song.
5: That's a fun song.
2: Like Melinda. I am a huge fan, .. of Mary.
5: Yeah.
2: That was perfect timing.
5: Just to make
1: it
5: clear.
1: Was great.
5: It's not you knuckleheads.
1: No kidding. All right, who's next?
2: We got Don calling in. Hey, Don.
3: Hey, Skinner Dump Don in Arizona. I'm sorry. If I would have had to pick Dan Hill's song. I'm a 72-year-old, fully intact male. I'm not castrating myself.
8: On the pylon!
3: You know,
5: God,
3: but I picked out a song that Robbins might understand this, because he's been to the divorce court a couple times when I was getting rid of mistake number one back in the late 80s. Touch of Grey by The Grateful Dead, but my ex-wife said that without her, I'd be on a park bench within a year. So a couple years later, when I was in a nicer house in a nicer neighborhood with a better-looking new wife, my second wife put a park bench out there with the signs in Don's park bench, so number one could see it when
5: God,
3: she pulled up.
5: No wonder you love her so much. No wonder.
9: Wow. Number five.
8: And there's your number five. Touch of gray.
1: This segment doesn't even need a host. I'll just put the callers on, let them host it. It's perfect.
5: No kidding.
1: Man.
5: Okay. God, you guys, I mean, no kidding.
1: Dang. I was just joking.
5: You started.
1: That one cut worse, because mine was obviously a joke.
5: Start cutting, man.
1: I know.
5: Tell you.
1: Sorry about that, Scott. This could have been in the fire.
2: I had this in my mind.
1: You know what kills it? The test of time.
5: There is no test of time on it, I don't think.
1: I think we both played this on the radio.
5: Yeah.
1: Rock radio played it. You played it at Top 40.
5: Yep.
1: Yeah. That was a big one.
5: A lot of complaints on this one.
2: I bet.
1: Oh, I bet with your audience.
5: Yeah. Might have had mothers.
1: Oh, all we got was, can you play it again?
5: Yeah.
1: Wow. Okay, there's a few other honorable mentions we'll try to get to coming up in a few, plus the Robbins trifecta and a news update next.

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10: All right. The Markley, Van Camp, and Robbins show. Jamie Markley, David Van Camp, Scott Robbins. The Robbins Trifecta is coming up. If we have a chance, we got some more touch songs. Honorable mentions from the Friday Five. News update now, David Van Camp.
11: Oh, this is very interesting. Remember the Feeding Our Futures thing? They're still untangling that in Minnesota. This is a federally funded scam where they were supposed to be feeding children during COVID, and they wound up pocketing it. It was the largest known scam in state history.
10: Mm-hmm.
11: Well, Ilhan Omar's sister apparently incorporated her $20 million USAID company using the same home address major Feeding Our Future convicts.
10: No way.
11: Yeah, Daily Wire reporting this. The finding links Sara Noor to the largest fraud in state history as Ilhan Omar refuses to cooperate with investigators.
10: Not surprised at all.
11: I mean, there's a reason why they're freaking out and trying to make guys like Nick Shirley out to be the boogeyman.
10: Oh, yeah.
11: Because
10: they're guilty.
11: Right. You're going to find something there.
10: Oh, yeah.
12: Some people did something.
10: Yep.
13: Some people did something.
12: That's right.
10: On cue.
12: Some people defrauded someone.
10: Yeah, no kidding. I don't know if you happen to see this story. New York Post had it. Hundreds of Howard University freshmen have been unenrolled over unpaid bills just a few weeks before the fall semester.
12: I saw this, yeah.
10: So you get students from across the country just got blindsided. They're like, okay, well, are they supposed to make payments? What's going on? Well, it was a July 10th payment deadline. But according to a lot of these students in the story, their scholarships have been approved, but sometimes the money doesn't come in right away. And they're like, well, I'm paying for tuition with the scholarship money. I don't have this money. There's one woman is talking about, I had an $11,000 scholarship and a $16,000 scholarship that was directly from Howard. And I already checked it out with admissions saying, yes, it'll be fine if it comes in, say, in August. But then it's the unpaid bill, July 10th, and now she's unenrolled. And so, you know, on the story goes how a bunch of these students have been railroaded. I'm thinking to myself, as much money as Kamala Harris and her husband are worth, you could be the hero here.
11: Well, yeah.
10: Politically speaking, you could go in and pay these unpaid bills for all these people.
11: Mm-hmm.
10: Remember, I mean, how much the university means to her as she showed up to give, well, the post-game speech.

0: speech after the team lost in the NCAA tournament.
1: Sure, she doesn't want to blame the university for anything, though. That would look bad.
0: So what? But she's the hero. She's like, hey, we're going to help out here until this, you know, gets figured out.
1: They don't spend their own money, dude.
0: I know that.
1: They never do.
0: But I'm just giving free political advice.
1: If she could find a donor to write a check to help Howard.
0: And then she could give a pep talk before they start classes like she did the team after they got their hearts ripped out in the NCAA tournament when they lost by like 30.
2: You hustled out there. You are smart. You are disciplined.
0: Yeah.
3: And you owe $10,000.
0: Yeah. But...
2: And you know, that's what it's about, right? Until the last minute.
0: Mm-hmm.
2: You guys did that. You didn't stop until the last second. You did not stop. And that is so inspiring.
0: You didn't walk off the court.
1: I would have liked to have walked
0: off
1: the court.
0: With 4 minutes left. No. One of the reasons I bring this up, I had never read into the comments because it was posted at YouTube.
1: Yeah.
0: Her post-game speech. And John wrote, when you lose, your team receives a speech from Kamala. This is real motivation not to lose.
4: That's fair. Yeah.
1: That's very fair. Yeah.
0: Absolutely. Listening to this is worse than losing the game. Oh, my gosh. What a coincidence. They lost by 28, and that's Kamala's approval rating. Amazing. Yes.
2: You know, I was at Howard back in the day when we were just happy that there was a game. Much less getting to this place.
0: Oh, she got into the accent for that one. That's good.
2: And I see Bison literally all over the world, and we've been talking about you, this team, you all, this team, this year, this team.
0: She has no chance. I'm just saying it. I don't care what any poll says. Yeah. She does not have a chance.
1: Nothing authentic about her. Nothing.
0: No.
1: Nothing.
0: No. Not at all.
3: The other thought about, you know, them, the Democrats moving the primary, their first primary election to South Carolina.
0: Yeah.
3: Is that she has a better chance there. Because the Clyburn machine will be behind
0: goodness.
3: Her.
0: Holy cow.
3: So you box out the openly... socialist candidates, whoever they may be, and then you give her a leg up thanks to Jim Clyburn.
0: Dude, you can see the battle that's coming in, well, it's going to be weeks, maybe days, between the Democratic Socialists and the Black Caucus of the Democratic Party. Yeah, that's going to be a fun one to watch. All right, before your big trifecta, a couple of other songs from our Touch Friday 5. In honor of Everyone Deserves a Massage Week. Sounds like a good thing. Does anyone remember this song?
5: Yes, I found it, found a reason now.
1: Oh, yeah.
3: Yeah.
0: Anyone remember the name of the song?
1: Nope. I do.
0: Because you played on the radio. We were at the same station at this time. Yep. And it is?
1: Touch, Stand, and Peel.
0: Touch, Peel, and Stand.
1: Touch, Peel, and Stand.
0: Days of the New.
1: Days of the New, yeah.
0: Yeah.
1: I don't know where that came from, the title of the song.
0: I don't know. But that was it. Another one that was a big hit for her.
1: Oh, yeah.
0: Joan Jett.
1: I just saw a video of her out doing shows doing this song. Still, yeah.
0: Yeah. Do you remember the video they played on MTV when this was big?
1: No.
0: And she, like, flashes, and she has, like, a leopard print bikini on? I remember as a kid, I thought Joan Jett was pretty cool.
1: Yeah.
0: You see that now, you're like, that probably wasn't the best career move at that time. But that's what it was. Yeah. But I remember, you know, digging that song. I don't think you played this one, Scott. You were out of music by the time Touch My Body from Mariah Carey was a big hit.
1: Yeah, I didn't play this.
0: Okay. But that was a big hit. And then a song that you really like, and I don't know that I know it, it's Peter Gabriel. This is a great song. What is this?
1: I Have the Touch. From Peter Gabriel.
0: Was this a hit at all?
1: It's a crowd pleaser when he does it. I mean, people love it. They go to like Gabriel.
0: Okay. Do you remember what album it's from or what era?
1: Oh, it's from one of these self-titled Peter Gabriel albums. He had like three in a row called Peter Gabriel. That was it. There was no title.
0: Really?
1: Yeah. Huh. until the So album came along, and then there was a title.
0: Wow. What was the one that had Games Without Frontiers?
1: No, that was one of the Peter Gabriel albums. I think it was the third one titled Peter Gabriel.
0: All right.
1: That was a great song, too.
0: All right. You ready for your big three now?
1: Yeah, let's go.
0: Okay, here we go.
6: Are you ready?
7: One, two, buckle my shoe.
6: It's the three most important news stories of the day.
8: I hit the trifecta.
6: Well, at least according to Scott Robbins. It's the trifecta on the Markley, Van Camp, and Robbins Show.
0: Every day about this time, Scott Robbins' top three stories helped by his hero.
9: I'm Casey Kasem.
1: Big plans this weekend, Casey?
9: Nope.
1: Well, you're welcome to come by. If you want, we'll just watch some ball games.
9: Whatever. I'm ready.
1: Okay, fine.
9: Three.
3: Number three, WNBA player Sophie Cunningham has hit the jackpot, you're telling me.
1: Yeah, this morning in collaboration with Adidas, Cunningham posted a video of her unmarked van full of her new sneakers with the caption, "Today's the day, who's ready for the drop?" Which attracted, by the way, 500,000 views across the country. And within hours, all of the shoes, her Adidas line of shoes, was sold out.
0: So she's got her own signature line now.
1: Line of shoes. I mean, she's on Billboard. She's in commercials. She's a prominent voice, by the way, in the culture war that's currently going on. And now she's got her own shoe. Mm-hmm. And by the way, Caitlin Clark's shoe drops in October. Her second shoe, I think, it's for Nike.
0: Okay. So she has a signature shoe already.
1: Yeah. But this one is sold wildly out in no time. It was all gone.
0: Wow.
1: Every size, every boy, every girl, every man, woman, all gone. She's hot. Sophie Cunningham, hot.
0: So her shoes are available for dudes, too.
1: Yeah, you can go. Yeah, you're a guy. You can buy them if you want.
0: Really?
1: Yeah. Men's and women's shoes. It's Adidas.
0: Hmm. Okay.
9: Now, I don't know. On with the countdown.
1: How many dudes want to wear a shoe of hers, but maybe.
0: I don't know. What's the color scheme, Scott?
1: I have no idea. I didn't check.
0: The Scott Robbins trifecta, top three of the day, up to number
9: two.
3: 6 years ago today was a dark day.
1: Yeah, six-year anniversary of the whole summer locking down with COVID.
0: Gah. What?
1: Summer of COVID. The summer of NASCAR with empty seats. The summer of baseball games and all that being kind of canceled. And
0: it was already canceled.
1: Yeah, was also the summer that Anthony Fauci threw out that was now being called the worst first pitch ever in the history of Major League Baseball. He was at the National.
0: Are you talking about like when the game started happening again?
1: Yeah, they were happening again. Yeah, but there was empty stadiums everywhere.
0: So why are they calling it the anniversary? I don't understand.
1: I guess it's the anniversary of his pitch.
0: Oh.
1: Of Anthony Fauci throwing out the first pitch at a Washington Nationals game. Remember he was sitting in the
0: stand? That I remember.
1: And then he had his mask up at part of the game?
0: Yes.
1: Yeah, so today is the painful sixth anniversary of that event taking place.
0: Got it.
1: Then it was BLM flags after that, and it was the whole nine yards. So
0: I remember we had a bet if they'd play any baseball games at all.
1: Mm-hmm. I didn't think they would. I mean, I'm still amazed. But you know,
0: it was a weird time, man.
1: It was such a weird time because he was at a game after telling everyone else they couldn't go to games, right?
0: Of course.
1: He was at a game.
0: It was different.
1: And
0: it's like restaurants in California.
1: He had his mask off and that whole nine yards. But NASCAR started the season, but ran to empty, stadiums. And,
0: right.
1: I mean, it was so weird.
0: Yeah.
1: And nobody at the games.
0: Yeah.
1: That is just...
0: Well, and then they had the NBA stuff going on, too.
3: Mm-hmm.
1: Yeah, that was the weirdest summer, man. I'm telling you.
0: No kidding.
3: Taiwanese baseball got a lot of love that year.
0: I remember that.
1: It is weird.
3: I was watching it.
1: Yeah. Yes.
0: Yeah,
1: I remember you coming in, talking about it.
0: You see this? Yeah, it was incredible.
1: Yeah, you were in like the Taipei, fantasy league.
10: And the countdown doesn't stop till we reach the top.
0: Yes, and we're almost there, Casey. The Scott Robbins trifecta, top three of the day.
10: And finally, one.
3: Number one, an Illinois man got stuck in a gas station sign.
1: Maintenance worker trapped inside a 130-foot-tall gas station sign for 6.5 hours. The guy was left stranded when his lift malfunctioned while he was carrying out work on the sign. It's located on Interstate 55 in Wilmington. He ran into difficulty just before 11 a.m. Fire crews rushed to the scene around 3 hours later, and they couldn't get him out because they didn't have any ladders tall enough to get up to him.
0: Oh, man.
1: So they had to call out for this person in one of those hydraulic lift trucks, which took another hour and a half to get there. So all told, he was up there in this little peephole that it was big enough for him to crouch down in. You could see him up there, and they brought this lift thing in and went up and finally got him 6.5 hours later and brought him down.
0: Oh, that would suck.
1: He was checked by paramedics, and apparently he was fine. But he was in a crouching position for 6.5 hours.
0: Separate story. Did you guys happen to see that black bear that climbed up the telephone pole?
1: Yes, I did.
0: That was bonkers.
1: Yes.
0: Like, well, there's nothing we can do.
1: There's been all this weird bear stuff this year.
0: I know.
1: The one that got in the car.
0: Yes.
1: Guy walks out to his car, and there's a bear in the driver's seat.
0: And then another bear whizzed in somebody's, like, front room, and they couldn't get the smell out for weeks.
1: Right. Yes. Where the gal walks around the corner of her kitchen, and bear's in the coming in the living room looking at her.
0: Yeah.
1: Holy hell.
0: It is wild, man.
1: You're having a bad day? Not really. You don't have a bear in your yard.
0: Scott Robbins, trifecta. Dang. Well done, Scotty. Dang. Appreciate it.
8: It's really been an honor for me.
0: Isn't it always?
1: It yes. Always.
0: Can you send cocaine through the mail? This guy thought you could. He could try it. Well, Nimrod's in the news and a news update next.

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4: News update, David Van Camp.
5: Come on, Tony Romo.
4: You know, man.
5: Arrested last night for DWI. Well, technically, it's OWI, but yeah.
4: Yeah, in Wisconsin.
5: Drunk driving.
4: Yeah. I just happened to look at the news update on New York Post, and I see that.
5: Mm-hmm.
4: And I'm like, oh, man, I'm going to have to text the family. And I look at my phone, my buddy Al, already. Romo arrested. What?
6: What yeah. are you doing in Wisconsin?
4: He's from there.
6: Oh, I didn't know that. Okay.
4: Yeah, he grew up in Wisconsin.
6: He's probably home then with his buddies.
4: Could be.
6: Out a few pops, you know.
4: Not sure.
5: He's smiling in the mugshot.
4: He is. Well, his hair's a little unruly.
5: Yeah. Well, he's probably wearing the baseball cap.
4: Yeah, that's probably true.
6: Mm-hmm.
4: Guess we'll get the rest of that story. Yeah, that was, what, 3 years ago. Got to play with Tony Romo in a pro-am, golf pro-am. And he was fantastic to everybody. And was so good to my family because we're all Cowboys fans, long suffering. But yeah, dude, what are you doing?
6: Did he want to go out and booze with you afterwards?
4: No.
6: No, okay.
4: No, there's no talk of that, really.
6: All right, just wondering.
4: It is National Tequila Day. I don't know if that has anything to do or is in play with this story.
6: Writing early?
4: Yeah. I can't imagine that, but I don't know. We'll find out the rest of that story. All right, now we got to get the Nimrods. Or is Tony the Nimrod?
5: Tony could be the Nimrod.
4: Oh, yeah. Tony.
7: When the going gets tough.
8: Damn it, this is too hard.
7: The dumb get dumber.
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8: I love the poorly educated.
4: All right. Nimrods in the News. We go to Lee County, Florida. This dude, I don't understand it. You're having a kilo of cocaine delivered through the mail from the U.S. Postal Service? You got to know, that's illegal.
6: Oh.
4: If you feel like, hey, this is a suspicious package that we're supposed to deliver to Lehigh Acres. Oh, yeah, that's cocaine.
6: Okay.
4: Yeah, that dude's in a lot of trouble, and that's Nimrod's in the News.

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9: It is one of the most horrific healthcare scams and human rights abuses in modern American history, and it happened right under our noses over the last couple of years. Billions of dollars in taxpayers meant for addiction recovery were stolen by networks of organized, fake, sober living homes across America. Tonight, we're going to talk to a courageous Navajo activist who first blew the whistle on this crisis. Reva Stewart is the founder of Stolen People, Stolen Benefits, and she is joining us tonight. Reva, welcome to America at Night.
10: Hi, thank you for having me.
9: Reva, this story is quite unbelievable, and let's start where you got involved. How did you uncover this? What did you see, and what did you do about it? Let's start there.
10: Let's start there. Okay. Could I introduce myself in Navajo real quick?
9: Absolutely. Yes. Feel free.
10: Okay. Yat a she a Reva Stewart and she a na she shen shalom batasi but she's chin ke ani does she che to he glini does she know. Hello. My name is Reva Stewart. I am of the Bear Clan from Navajo Nation. Thank you for having me.
9: Betcha. Now let's start. Reva, how did you get involved with this story? What did you see? You were the one who blew the whistle on this horrible story. What did you see and how did you get involved?
10: How I initially got involved was I was working catty corner from the Phoenix Indian Medical Center. And at that time, I've always been a huge advocate for the missing and murdered indigenous women and relatives and people. So I would always put up my missing posters, and at that time, it was only a few of them. And then on social media, you started seeing this white van syndrome, that where everybody on social media on the reservations would say, watch your kids. There are white vans everywhere. And so, you know, I was like, why are there white vans out there? You know, why are they going after the kids? And at that time, you know, this was the beginning. And then I started seeing white vans caravanning around the Phoenix Indian Medical Center. 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So I started just watching, really watching. And then I started getting a lot of missing posters. I would get them from like the Navajo Nation, Missing People's Department, and on the different reservations, people were just

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1: All right, we are we're done. Couple of quick text messages here. Probably tip of the iceberg. Very strong lady. And then this one came in from, let's see here. It came in from Missouri, 816. As someone who deals with addiction and has been through many treatment centers, that Navajo story is shocking. I had no idea that was happening. That woman is doing an incredible job. It's heartbreaking the more you get into it. 7,000 Native Americans affected by the fraud. 2,000 of them are dead or missing and possible connection to this scam. The lawsuits are just starting. Dead. She still feels it is going on right now. Unbelievable story. We'll keep an eye on that one. Stay right there. Lots more to get to. Our executive director.
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7: It's from ABC News. I'm Dave Packer. A top-level meeting at the White House Friday. Sources say top advisors spoke to President Trump about his options in Iran. This comes after 13 straight days of U.S. attacks on Iran and a new escalation in the Red Sea. Iran-backed Houthis hitting cargo ships. Saudi Arabia striking back.
8: We are just learning that the Saudi military has just carried out new strikes against Houthi targets inside of Yemen. This war right now shows every sign of expanding with no clear signs of any off-ramp.
7: ABC's Matt Rivers. The escalation sending oil prices higher. The price of gas an average now of $4.09 a gallon, says AAA. Colt Gray, the teen who carried out a mass shooting at Georgia's Appalachee High School in 2024, entering a guilty plea to 55 counts, including murder, on Friday. Among the four killed, 14-year-old Mason Schermerhorn. His sister, Alana Schermerhorn Wallace, testified during the plea hearing.
9: If you're thinking of taking out all your pain and anger on all these innocent people, I feel like you shouldn't. He shouldn't deserve to be here.
7: Gray faces a minimum sentence of life in prison. A day after two men were stabbed on New York's Upper West Side, 51-year-old Raul Morales was arrested and brought up on charges.
10: These random stabbings rattled the neighborhood, and as the mayor said, they horrified the entire city. And the suspect, 51-year-old Raul Morales, is charged with attempted murder and assault, and police are also charging him with committing a hate crime.
7: ABC's Aaron Katursky. President Trump attending a rescheduled White House Correspondents Association dinner Friday night. It's 3 months after the annual dinner ended abruptly in April when gunshots rang out. President Trump Friday.
11: But I respect most of them. I must say that you do a great job, amazing job, and it's an honor. As I said 3 months ago, the show must go on.
7: Trump thanked the journalists who cover his administration, but hurled a fair number of jabs. 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
7: The Democratic Party Committee recommends South Carolina be the first state to hold a presidential primary in 2028.
14: The move keeps South Carolina at the front of the line after it was the first presidential primary for Democrats in 2024, while New Hampshire, Michigan, and Nevada are still slated to host some of the earliest primaries and caucuses. The order will still need to be approved by the full DNC at a meeting in Austin, Texas next month. Peter Harlambous, ABC News.
7: The Food and Drug Administration has approved a combination pill of Tylenol and naproxen sodium, also known as Aleve. According to drug maker Kenvue, the combo of acetaminophen and naproxen sodium begins working in under 30 minutes and provides up to 12 hours of release in a single dose. The company considers the product an opioid-free option for people managing pain. It's going to be a sweltering weekend for 85 million Americans from the Southwest to the Midwest.
15: Extreme heat watch is in effect through Monday. It's all the way from the Southwest to the Twin Cities. Heat advisory is widespread across the plains. The triple-digit temperatures, places like Las Vegas and Phoenix, that's expected. But building shattering records to Rapid City down to Denver, it'll be 101. The heat goes into the Midwest with a smoky haze into early next week.
7: ABC meteorologist Lee Goldberg. SpaceX's Starship rocket blasted off Friday on another test flight that took it halfway around the world. Its payload including 20 Starlink satellites. Starship splashed down in the Indian Ocean. It was the 13th flight of the world's biggest and most powerful rocket. Dave Packer, ABC News.
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20: You may not know about it. He's an up-and-comer, though he's been doing it for 20 years. He has his second Netflix special that has dropped this week, And he opens for Jerry Seinfeld. He's good friends with Nate Bargatze, so much so that Nate Bargatze directed and produced this Netflix series. So we're going to talk to Ryan Hamilton, who is a very clean, very funny storyteller. He got hit by a bus a couple years ago, literally hit by a bus, and he turned that into this Netflix series. So we'll talk to Ryan Hamilton coming up here in just a moment. Speaking of entertainment, Paramount said today that they've agreed to halt its merger with Warner Brothers until next June, while a judge considers a lawsuit from a number of attorney generals who have sued to block the deal. Paramount and the state attorney general said that they've reached an agreement to freeze the $111 billion merger. Now, Paramount says this is good news. This will allow it to go forward. Who knows? Oracle stock is in the tank because of all this AI spending. Who knows what happens in a year from now? But as of now, Paramount agrees to delay the Warner Brothers merger for up to a year, to June of 2027. That could be interesting. Stay right there. America at Night. Back in a moment.
0: This is America at Night with McGraw-Milhaven.
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9: From ABC News, I'm Dave Packer. A top-level meeting at the White House Friday. Sources say top advisors spoke to President Trump about his options at Iran. This comes after 13 straight days of U.S. attacks on Iran and a new escalation in the Red Sea. Iran-backed Houthis hitting cargo ships, Saudi Arabia striking back.
10: We are just learning that the Saudi military has just carried out new strikes against Houthi targets inside of Yemen. This war right now shows every sign of expanding with no clear signs of any off-ramp.
9: ABC's Matt Rivers, the escalation sending oil prices higher, the price of gas an average now of $4.09 a gallon, says AAA. Colt Gray, the teen who carried out a mass shooting at Georgia's Appalachee High School in 2024, entering a guilty plea to 55 counts, including murder on Friday. Among the four killed, 14-year-old Mason Schermerhorn. His sister, Alana Schermerhorn Wallace, testified during the plea hearing.
11: If you're thinking of taking out all your pain and anger on all these innocent people, I feel like you shouldn't. He shouldn't deserve to be here.
9: Gray faces a minimum sentence of life in prison. A day after two men were stabbed on New York's Upper West Side, 51-year-old Raul Morales was arrested and brought up on charges.
12: These random stabbings rattled the neighborhood, and as the mayor said, they horrified the entire city. And the suspect, 51-year-old Raul Morales, is charged with attempted murder and assault, and police are also charging him with committing a hate crime.
9: ABC's Aaron Katursky. President Trump attending a rescheduled White House Correspondents Association dinner Friday night. It's 3 months after the annual dinner ended abruptly in April when gunshots rang out. President Trump Friday.
13: But I respect most of them. I must say that you do a great job, amazing job, and it's an honor. As I said 3 months ago, the show must go on.
9: Trump thanked the journalist who cover his administration, but hurled a fair number of jabs. You're listening to ABC News.
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9: A Democratic Party committee recommends South Carolina be the first state to hold a presidential primary in 2028.
16: The move keeps South Carolina at the front of the line after it was the first presidential primary for Democrats in 2024, while New Hampshire, Michigan, and Nevada are still slated to host some of the earliest primaries and caucuses. The order will still need to be approved by the full DNC at a meeting in Austin, Texas next month. Peter Harlamus, ABC News.
9: The Food and Drug Administration has approved a combination pill of Tylenol and naproxen sodium, also known as Aleve. According to drug maker Kenvue, the combo of acetaminophen and naproxen sodium begins working in under 30 minutes and provides up to 12 hours of release in a single dose. The company considers the product an opioid-free option for people managing pain. It's going to be a sweltering weekend for 85 million Americans from the Southwest to the Midwest.
8: Extreme heat watch is in effect through Monday. It's all the way from the Southwest to the Twin Cities. Heat advisory is widespread across the plains. The triple-digit temperatures, places like Las Vegas and Phoenix, that's expected. But building shattering records to Rapid City down to Denver, it'll be 101. The heat goes into the Midwest with a smoky haze into early next week.
9: ABC meteorologist Lee Goldberg. SpaceX's Starship rocket blasted off Friday on another test flight that took it halfway around the world. Its payload including 20 Starlink satellites. Starship splashed down in the Indian Ocean. It was the 13th flight of the world's biggest and most powerful rocket. Dave Packer, ABC News.
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3: From ABC News, I'm Dave Packer. Massive forest fires in parts of Europe have sent thousands fleeing the flames. Towns near Spain's capital, Madrid, shut down. And in France's south, the flames raging out of control in Bordeaux. ABC's Marcus Moore.
4: Huge plumes of smoke darkening the sky over southwest France's beaches, popular with American tourists. Whipping winds and a historic heat wave in part fueling the flames. Across the border in central Spain, authorities racing to evacuate a care home as flames burn nearby, assisting the most vulnerable, people using walkers and wheelchairs.
3: With Iranian attacks on more shipping routes, the escalating war is sending oil and gas prices higher. Josh Feldman is on a family road trip from South Florida to Cooperstown, New York.
5: We started at like 350 in South Florida, 360. So it's just been going up every state we hit. The lowest we've seen was like 410, 415.
3: An FDA advisory board voting to recommend two more peptides to be added to the drug compounding list. ABC News medical contributor Dr. Alok Patel.
6: That does not mean FDA approved. That's an important distinguish for the public. What this means is that the raw ingredients can be legally made by compounding pharmacies, and then a physician may be able to prescribe from the compounding pharmacy.
3: Peptides are getting traction with social media influencers, but there's no concrete data that using peptides can lead to better health outcomes. In Canada, officials gathered on Friday to dedicate the new Gordie Howe International Bridge, which will connect Windsor, Ontario with Detroit. Canada canceled the planned joint ceremony after President Trump announced a new 50% tariff on Canadian goods entering the U.S. And President Trump addressing the journalists who cover him at the White House Correspondents' Dinner on Friday night.
7: But I am delighted to be here at the White House Correspondents' Dinner. Amazing people. A lot of people that I like. Some I don't like at all.
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3: Sources tell ABC News Sean Combs was involved in a prison fight.
10: The other inmate involved in the altercation made a remark to Combs, which instigated the fight, according to the source. It's unclear how long Combs will be in solitary confinement. The music mogul in October began his stay at New Jersey's FCI Fort Dix, where he's serving out his sentence for interstate prostitution. Combs is expected to be released in 2028. Peter Haralambos, ABC News, New York.
3: An egg recall is now tied to a salmonella outbreak.
11: There may literally be a bad egg in your house. The FDA out with another food warning Friday, this time regarding certain types of eggs. The agency says at least 98 people across 17 states have been infected with salmonella. Midwest Poultry Services issued a voluntary recall of white shell eggs and brown cage-free shell eggs with sell-by and best-by dates between July 20th and August 17th. The recalled staples sold in several states, including Texas, Louisiana, Mississippi, and New Mexico. The FDA is investigating. I'm Stephanie Officer, ABC News.
3: Chiefs quarterback Patrick Mahomes has been cleared to start training camp after knee surgery last year. Mahomes says he met all the benchmarks. Archaeologists have unveiled a partially reconstructed frescoed ceiling vault from a banquet hall featuring detailed images of Greek mythology in Pompeii, which was buried in 79 AD by the eruption of Mount Vesuvius. As the fragments of frescoes are found and restored, they can be added to the scene. Dave Packer, ABC News.
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6: From ABC News, I'm Dave Packer. A top-level meeting at the White House Friday. Sources say top advisors spoke to President Trump about his options in Iran. This comes after 13 straight days of U.S. attacks on Iran and a new escalation in the Red Sea. Iran-backed Houthis hitting cargo ships, Saudi Arabia striking back.
7: We are just learning that the Saudi military has just carried out new strikes against Houthi targets inside of Yemen. This war right now shows every sign of expanding with no clear signs of any off-ramp.
6: ABC's Matt Rivers, the escalation sending oil prices higher, the price of gas an average now of $4.09 a gallon, says AAA. Colt Gray, the teen who carried out a mass shooting at Georgia's Appalachee High School in 2024, entering a guilty plea to 55 counts, including murder on Friday. Among the four killed, 14-year-old Mason Schermerhorn. His sister, Alana Schermerhorn Wallace, testified during the plea hearing.
8: If you're thinking of taking out all your pain and anger on all these innocent people, I feel like you shouldn't. He shouldn't deserve to be here.
6: Gray faces a minimum sentence of life in prison. A day after two men were stabbed on New York's Upper West Side, 51-year-old Raul Morales was arrested and brought up on charges.
9: These random stabbings rattled the neighborhood, and as the mayor said, they horrified the entire city. And the suspect, 51-year-old Raul Morales, is charged with attempted murder and assault, and police are also charging him with committing a hate crime.
6: ABC's Aaron Katursky. President Trump attending a rescheduled White House Correspondents Association dinner Friday night. It's 3 months after the annual dinner ended abruptly in April when gunshots rang out. President Trump Friday.
10: But I respect most of them. I must say that you do a great job, amazing job, and it's an honor. As I said 3 months ago, the show must go on.
6: Trump thanked the journalists who cover his administration, but hurled a fair number of jabs. 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
6: The Democratic Party Committee recommends South Carolina be the first state to hold a presidential primary in 2028.
13: The move keeps South Carolina at the front of the line after it was the first presidential primary for Democrats in 2024, while New Hampshire, Michigan, and Nevada are still slated to host some of the earliest primaries and caucuses. The order will still need to be approved by the full DNC at a meeting in Austin, Texas next month. Peter Harlambous, ABC News.
6: The Food and Drug Administration has approved a combination pill of Tylenol and naproxen sodium, also known as Aleve. According to drug maker Kenvue, the combo of acetaminophen and naproxen sodium begins working in under 30 minutes and provides up to 12 hours of release in a single dose. The company considers the product an opioid-free option for people managing pain. It's going to be a sweltering weekend for 85 million Americans from the Southwest to the Midwest.
14: Extreme heat watch is in effect through Monday. It's all the way from the Southwest to the Twin Cities. Heat advisory is widespread across the plains. The triple-digit temperatures, places like Las Vegas and Phoenix, that's expected. But building shattering records to Rapid City down to Denver, it'll be 101. The heat goes into the Midwest with a smoky haze into early next week.
6: ABC meteorologist Lee Goldberg. SpaceX's Starship rocket blasted off Friday on another test flight that took it halfway around the world. Its payload including 20 Starlink satellites. Starship splashed down in the Indian Ocean. It was the 13th flight of the world's biggest and most powerful rocket. Dave Packer, ABC News.
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18: It's the weekend, and this outbreak is contained. He's positive. We start here. With cases growing, RFK Jr. says cyclosporiasis is being handled.
19: We do have the outbreak under control.
18: But questions remain about what caused it, let alone whether we should have seen it coming. President Trump faces the first American wartime fatalities in months.
20: For me, it's one of the hardest things to do as a president.
18: The political pitfalls are growing too, so what's next for the region? An election official said the president's fears of non-citizen voting were overblown. Then this happened.
21: Some individuals indicated that they weren't citizens and weren't eligible to vote, but the software registered them anyway.
18: Hundreds of illegal votes in New Jersey are quickly becoming a flashpoint. From ABC News, this is Start Here Weekend. I'm Brad Milkey. Want to know something interesting about cyclosporiasis, the parasitic illness that sickened thousands upon thousands of Americans now? Hand sanitizer really does

0: nothing to it. Hand sanitizer is meant to cleanse your skin of bacteria. Well, remember, cyclospora are not bacteria, they're parasites. When I first heard these parasites were spread through excrement, I assumed we were talking about animal manure. That's why it's in the food. Our medical unit corrected me. No, Brad, we're talking about human waste. The only place on Earth this parasite has been found to thrive is the human intestinal tract, which raised the very uncomfortable question, if this is being found in more than 40 states, how did so much human waste end up in our food supply? Well, generally, tracking this falls to the CDC and the FDA, both under Health and Human Services Secretary Robert F. Kennedy Jr. Well, he hadn't really talked about that until this week when he was giving public remarks and ABC's own Elizabeth Schulze pressed him on what Americans need to know. Elizabeth is with us now. First off, what is the latest on this outbreak? Like, how widespread is it at this point?
1: Yeah, well, let's start with that, Brad, because it's growing. We are seeing now, just in Michigan alone, more than 6,500 cases of cyclosporiasis. The national numbers, Brad, are a little bit delayed, but just for context, in Michigan, they usually see less than 50 cases per year. They're adding hundreds per day. So that is a pretty significant number when you're thinking about how quickly this is growing in that one state. Nationwide, we know that at least 1,600 people have gotten sick in five states, and the FDA has linked those illnesses to that Taylor Farms lettuce that was coming from central Mexico, shredded iceberg lettuce. They say that those people who got sick ate at Taco Bell restaurants in those five states. But we do know this has already spread to a lot of other states too. There are other pockets where cases are going up. So this is definitely not over yet, Brad.
0: Right. And you mentioned cases still rising. It's now topped over 11,000 cases, with over 4,000 of those laboratory confirmed across 40 states so far as the numbers grow. Michigan clearly hit the hardest with 7,600 cases and counting. So the question is, where are the other pockets coming from? Is it all Taylor Farms lettuce, or like, how clear is the government that shredded lettuce is at the center of this nationwide?
1: The FDA has made clear that that one outbreak in that is really centered in Michigan is tied to shredded iceberg lettuce from Taylor Farms from central Mexico. They have said that their epidemiology traces that back and that they've doubled down on that. And that's why we saw, Brad, Taylor Farms issue that voluntary recall of dozens of iceberg lettuce products across 27 states. By the way, other retailers that say they might have gotten that lettuce, for example, Jack in the Box said it removed lettuce, Taco Bell said it removed lettuce. We also know that food suppliers like Sysco, you know, Sysco and U.S. Foods, they distribute foods to hospitals and schools. They say they've also stopped delivering any of those foods that have been recalled.
2: Elizabeth Schulze with ABC News. This is just for Secretary Kennedy.
1: I did ask Secretary Kennedy, does that mean that this outbreak is over? Is it under control? Does the federal government have this outbreak under control right now?
3: We do have the outbreak under control. We have done extensive forensics, epidemiological forensics, and we've identified the source of the outbreak.
1: Federal health officials have made clear, Brad, that they are still investigating if there are any other sources for this outbreak, if there are any other foods that might be linked to it. I mean, at the end of the day, when you've got it in this many other states, it does open questions to, is this really just about shredded iceberg lettuce that was eaten at Taco Bell by a bunch of people?
0: And there was a false positive with some of the Taylor Farms lettuce at some point, right? So how does that figure into it?
1: Yeah, and this really kind of added to the confusion. Over the weekend, the FDA tested a sample of Taylor Farms lettuce that was outside of that recall, and they came out and said it was positive. And then they went back basically 24 hours later and said that was a false positive. Taylor Farms kind of jumped on that and said, you know, to be clear, none of our products have actually tested positive for this. This is a voluntary recall. But the key thing to know, Brad, is that the main outbreak of this right now, that biggest outbreak, as far as we know, has still been tied by the FDA to that Taylor Farms lettuce.
0: There has been some criticism about the Trump administration's handling of this and whether they were adequately prepared, because there have been so many cuts to federal agencies in Washington. Is that concern here based in fact?
1: Well, that's a concern that has been amplified by some prominent voices on Capitol Hill. We saw Democratic Senator John Ossoff write a letter to Health Secretary Kennedy saying it was his foolish and self-indulgent demolition of critical public health programs that is putting Americans at risk, and that the Trump administration is actively undermining food safety. There is, Brad, the reality that about a year ago, the CDC ended mandatory reporting of cyclosporiasis cases as part of one of its surveillance programs that was known as FoodNet. But doctors in states, wherever these cases are still required to report cases of this parasite to their health departments, and then that gets fed into the national surveillance program. So it's not like we aren't getting any surveillance of this because of some of the changes to the programs over the past year. Some former health officials have said that the overall kind of cuts to funding and staffing wouldn't necessarily help in a situation like this where you're dealing with an outbreak. And that was something that I pressed Health Secretary Kennedy directly on.
4: Any response to some of the criticism that the cuts to the federal agencies under your leadership has slowed the response to the outbreak?
3: Those criticisms are invalid. We've had no cuts in our surveillance program. We did cuts in the Food Net program, but they were for redundant surveillance, and all the states will tell you that. We're still doing forensics. We're still doing surveillance in all the states.
1: So, Brad, clearly kind of, you know, doubling down, saying the surveillance is still happening. They're on top of this. Kennedy is saying that the criticism basically is invalid. Taylor Farms is also now saying, Brad, that they will not source iceberg lettuce from central Mexico for the rest of the growing season. So they're really kind of saying we are trying to do everything we can to stop this, in recognition that probably most people, when they're going to the grocery store right now, are not buying Taylor Farms products at all.
5: But that's a significant economic thing for the agriculture industry, I'd imagine.
1: It is, and it's something we're seeing across the board. If you go to the grocery store, you see it on the shelves, but you also would see it in restaurants. The foot traffic data for not just Taco Bell, but other salad chains, other fast food restaurants is down. People just aren't going to risk it right now when they know what some of these symptoms are.
5: Elizabeth Schulze, thank you so much.
1: Thank you, Brad.
5: Next up on Start Here Weekend, the cost of the Iran war is not only being measured in dollars, but in service member deaths. That's after the break.
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5: At some point in a war, the costs begin to catch up with you. And in several ways, it felt like that's what was happening throughout this week in Washington. First, there's the cost of the war itself, the money. This week, Defense Secretary Pete Hegseth went in front of Congress to ask for more money for the Pentagon. He estimated the cost of the Iran war so far was at least $37 billion.
24: Without these funds, we face critical shortfalls that threaten our ability to also simply pay our service members, rapidly replenish equipment and munitions, and sustain vital operations without disruption.
5: Then there's the political cost. Republicans effectively had to go on record this week voting to continue funding this operation by approving several budget measures. Democrats refused to go along with it.
25: He has told us over 40 times now that a deal is near and the war will be over soon. But now he is asking for us to just trust him, it'll work out fine.
5: The problem is, that is making it tougher and tougher on these Republican lawmakers. Remember, voters were told this war would take 4 or 5 weeks. Now it's 4 months. The ceasefire, heralded by the Trump administration as a diplomatic breakthrough, well, it's now been ripped to shreds. And Trump says Iran is not ready to make a deal to replace it yet.
26: Until they're ready to meet in a meaningful way, we have no interest in.
5: To exit the region now would be to accept a loss, really. But to pursue it could become a quagmire, a political catastrophe. Well, then, there's the greatest cost of all. 4 bodies were flown back to Joint Base Andrews. These were 3 service members killed in Jordan, another in Iraq. And as President Trump paid his respects, you got the distinct impression he is being forced to face the realities of this conflict all at once. So let's go to ABC's chief global affairs correspondent, Martha Raddatz, who is still in Jordan right now in the Middle East where some of these deaths happened. First off, Martha, can you just set the scene for what this dignified transfer of remains would have looked like yesterday?
27: These are incredibly solemn ceremonies, as you can imagine, just from the name, dignified transfers. Oh. Bringing home America's service members from conflict zones who have died serving and sacrificing for our country. And of course, 3 of the soldiers were killed in an Iranian attack here in Jordan on a base. And the 4th was killed while they were trying to detonate a controlled detonation of an Iranian drone. This is Iran's fault for these deaths. And I think to bring them home and have their families there and see those coffins, caskets come off that military aircraft is just a powerful, powerful punch in the gut. And something they will never, ever forget. Of course, the president was there as well.
28: For me, it's one of the hardest things to do as a president, but has to be done.
27: Secretary Hegseth was there as well with some comments earlier about those soldiers that are pretty controversial. But it is something I have seen before, these caskets coming off aircraft, and truly it is a sobering moment for any American.
5: And then the politics for the president and for Secretary Hegseth, I mean, it does seem like a moment where you're reckoning again with like the human toll of this war. How have they kind of responded to this new event, these new deaths, and what do they plan to do about them?
27: This week, we've heard the president compare it to deaths in Afghanistan or Vietnam or Iraq, and it really can't compare. First of all, this is a war that President Trump began, and we have already had 18 service members die. We've heard the president say that these

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1: Politicized.
2: As far as where to target next, because you had told us, like, yes, the U.S. will continue to expand its strikes. President Trump said Wednesday that the U.S. would start destroying bridges and power plants, basically, for every Iranian attack that occurs in the Strait of Hormuz. What would that sort of response mean for the conflict?
1: Well, that's a pretty extraordinary statement, Brad. We've heard him say that before, but if he actually did it, international law does not allow that kind of attack on civilian infrastructure on purpose. If you accidentally hit something and you're doing a bombing run on military targets, that's one thing. But to say and follow through and bomb civilian infrastructure is potentially, according to international law, a war crime. And of course, the Iranians immediately responded to this, you know, eye for an eye. If you do this to us, we'll do the same sort of thing to you. And we've already seen the Iranians striking throughout the Gulf, in Jordan, in Kuwait, in Bahrain. So if President Trump decides to do that, that is a whole new level of fight.
2: Well, and we've also heard the U.S. sort of throw around the idea of attacking Iranian nuclear facilities, like Pickaxe Mountain is something we've heard about. But at the same time, we're hearing about a potential nuclear deal in Saudi Arabia. What would that deal be, and how significant would that be?
1: That kind of head spinning this week, given the fact that they want to destroy the uranium that Iran has, and that is understandable. But at the same time, U.S. officials telling us that they will make this deal with Saudi Arabia, where the Saudis can develop, the United States will help them develop a nuclear program, a civilian nuclear program, but will be able to enrich their own uranium. That is something that would not go over well, certainly, with the Israelis, and people worry, as they have for decades, about nuclear proliferation. So this, too, it will be a pretty controversial move.
2: Martha Raddatz, there in the Middle East right now. Thank you so much.
1: Thank you, Brad.
2: You remember last week when President Trump gave a primetime address from the White House casting doubt on the integrity of U.S. election security? He claimed China had tried to interfere in U.S. elections. Tried. He said Venezuelan leaders had tried to rig their vote counts in Venezuelan elections, not American ones. He also zeroed in on American election offices.
3: Our machines and ballot counting systems are exposed to hacking and manipulation and corruption.
2: Trump claimed that federal authorities had recently uncovered evidence that more than 250,000 non-citizens had been registered to vote in American elections. Again, though, registered. He wasn't claiming that they voted. He wasn't claiming foreign interference had worked. He was casting lots of suspicion without evidence of things really going wrong. And yet that number of non-citizens registered number seemed very specific.
3: They identified approximately 278,000 non-citizens who are registered to vote in federal elections.
2: Like, how would that many people get on the voting rolls in the first place? Well, this week, New Jersey made a surprising admission. 6,000 non-citizens had been registered to vote, and hundreds of them actually cast ballots. ABC's chief White House correspondent Mary Bruce is with us. Mary, what happened here?
4: Yeah, well, Governor Mikey Sherrill revealed that because of what she's describing as a computer glitch, about 6,600 non-citizens applying for a driver's license were also improperly registered to vote. She says that when they went into the DMV to get their driver's license or their ID, they were asked if they wanted to register to vote.
5: Some individuals indicated that they weren't citizens and weren't eligible to vote, but the software registered them anyway.
4: Now, she says about 400 of those non-citizens actually voted, but she stressed that there's no evidence that their votes swayed any elections.
5: They were registered as Democrats, Republicans, and the majority unaffiliated, and were scattered across the state.
4: She says officials became aware of this issue last week and that all 6,600 people are now being scrubbed from the voter rolls.
2: Yeah, that's interesting because the DMV is the place where a lot of people get approached to register to vote. But you got 16 and 17 year olds there. You've got in several states, you've got like non-citizens, even in some cases, undocumented people can potentially get drivers.

0: licenses, and yet you think that there's software in place to be able to suss out who should be getting offers to register. And we've described over and over, Mary, how the actual instances of voter fraud are so vanishingly few and far between. But thousands of extra voters, like, that's not vanishing, right? 400 votes in a given race might not necessarily seem vanishing, even if it's a very small percentage.
1: Yeah, she described it basically as a software error, but that they've discovered it and are now taking steps to remedy it.
2: Let me be clear. This entire situation is unacceptable.
1: In fact, she made a point of underscoring their efforts at transparency here, saying we don't deflect, deny, or exploit problems for our gain. She said we find them and we fix them. Now, it will come as no surprise that the White House was quick to respond to this in a statement saying that this underscores the absolute necessity of the Save America Act. Of course, that's the legislation that President Trump has made a top priority up on the Hill that would require voter ID and proof of citizenship.
0: Yeah, so there's the Save America Act, which is not just about showing ID, it's about showing proof of citizenship just to be able to register to vote. And sometimes that can involve more documentation than you think. But is the White House taking any other steps to crack down on some of these problems he's describing? Like, foreign interference would not be fixed by the Save America Act.
1: No. And the president has been amping up these unproven claims of widespread election fraud, as you noted, and pointing a finger especially at China as what he's described as China's sinister election meddling.
0: All right, we're up against a break right now, but when we come back, we will hear more from the president on this claim. That's after the break.
3: Can't sleep? 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
4: Welcome back to Start Here Weekend from ABC News. I'm Brad Milkey. Before the break, we were talking with ABC's chief White House correspondent Mary Bruce about President Trump's claims that China has meddled in American elections. And Mary, China's denied the allegations, but this back and forth is a different tone than when the president met with him in Beijing not so long ago.
5: The president was in China heaping praise on longtime leader Xi Jinping, and Trump was actually asked if China's going to face consequences for this alleged election meddling.
6: They do things and we do things to them. I'll be honest. We do things to them, too. It's not a one-way street, but we'll be talking to them. Yeah.
5: But Trump actually seemed to brush it off. He said, we're going to talk to them about it. But he said it took place a long time ago. And then he said he thinks China is maybe a little bit different today than it was then. But Brad, he didn't elaborate on how China is any different than it was during the time period that he's alleged that they did this sinister meddling.
4: Right. And the issue there is probably not that like one form of voter fraud would be important and the other one would not be important. It's the question from critics of whether Trump is being performative to ostensibly take more control of federal elections and even perhaps drive down the voting from groups he doesn't want voting. That's the real concern here from voting rights groups. But a big moment for New Jersey and a surprising revelation here. Mary Bruce, thank you.
5: Thanks, Brad.
4: Well, it's official. The United Kingdom has a new prime minister. And if you feel like you've heard me say that before, it's because I've basically had to say that like clockwork every couple of years now. For all the stability projected by Britain, this quick leadership turnover has become the new normal.
7: So who's the new guy? Let's bring in our own Guy to talk about it. ABC's Guy Davies is based in London. Guy, what was it like in London as Andy Burnham became the new leader?
8: Well, we got a new prime minister, and it's not the first time, as you just alluded to, in the last few years. This is King Charles's fourth prime minister.
9: My work is done.
8: Keir Starmer officially resigned. He then tendered that to the king.
9: So as I now pass the baton to Andy Burnham, I wish him every success. He has my full support.
8: Keir Starmer was personally unpopular. There were some election results, local elections, in which the Labour Party, the governing Labour Party, performed very poorly. So the writing was kind of on the wall.
10: I have accepted His Majesty the King's invitation to form a government.
8: It's turned out to be a bit of a coronation for Andy Burnham. He's a deeply popular figure in Manchester, where he's been mayor. And it was essentially a given that he was going to be the new prime minister, because all of these lawmakers in the Labour Party have said that they want Andy Burnham to be their next prime minister. Normally, there's a kind of internal leadership contest. That didn't happen this time around. That's how popular he is internally. They see him as someone who's going to turn their fortunes around.
10: Let us make this the moment when Britain starts to believe again. The moment we bring back hope. Thank you very much, everybody.
4: What should we know about Andy Burnham? And is there anything different that sets him apart from Keir Starmer? Like, is there anything substantive there?
8: Well, he's seen as a kind of antidote to Keir Starmer, who was seen as stuffy, even boring.
10: I know people at home are fed up with politics. I hear you. And I want to be honest with you. We have not been good enough.
8: He's withdrawn from the front line of British politics, which I think is why they've chosen him, because he hasn't been burdened with some of the scandals, some of the problems. There's a cost of living crisis here in the UK. There's not a lot of trust in the government. He's seen as an outsider, despite being a familiar face. He's kind of left-wing. He's probably more to the left than Starmer, but we didn't actually learn too much about the Prime Minister, what kind of government he's going to lead. But he did speak about rough sleeping, ending rough sleeping in the UK.
10: We will help people to live well, building a more preventative state, investing in people's success.
8: There's a homelessness crisis, particularly in London, in Manchester, where he was the mayor. I think that anyone you talk to has noticed an uptick. It was essentially the one policy takeaway.
11: I think there's quite a bit of still uncertainty.
12: The weirdest thing about him is that nobody really know who he is.
13: I don't really know him very well, so I'll be interested to learn more about his policies and what he's got planned. So
8: I think a lot of people in the country are actually rolling their eyes at the moment. And, you know, what's the difference between Keir Starmer, Andy Burnham? Who knows, for a lot of people today.
4: And then what are the biggest challenges he's going to face then going forward? Like, because if it's just about not being Keir Starmer, I guess, check. Great. He's done that. But what is he going to have to deal with now in these coming weeks and months?
8: There are enormous challenges. I mean, economic and security and this general sense of lack of trust in the main political parties, the Labour Party and the Conservative Party. You have waiting in the wings Nigel Farage. Listeners might know that name from Brexit. There's a lot of fears from these two main parties that reform, which Nigel Farage leads, will somehow accelerate through and break this two-party system.
10: That's why we will change politics, to make it more collaborative, more about problem solving than point scoring.
8: I think significantly on the international stage, Britain has major security concerns. You have the war in Ukraine, the shrinking size of the British army, with these threats from Russia, with the kind of global instability around the Iran war. That's going to be something to address quite quickly, and it's going to be seized on by the opposition.
14: I don't know anything. I see that he was, I guess, the mayor of a town. I hear he's extremely liberal. Extremely.
8: In any election on this side of the pond, how are you going to deal with the US president? We know that alliances are shifting, that President Trump's relationships are changing with Europe. President Trump himself said that he welcomed Burnham, that he congratulated him potentially for drilling into the North Sea oil supply. I don't think that's going to happen anytime soon. But that's going to be a critical relationship. Keir Starmer was seen as someone who handled Trump well, particularly with regards to the Ukraine war. Whether Burnham can do the same, whether he can be a flatterer, whether he can stand up to Trump, those are going to be key things to assess his popularity and success as a prime minister. It's not just a domestic job. There are key issues on the international stage here, particularly with the US president.
4: Guy Davies there in London. Thank you.
8: Thanks, Brad.
4: You've probably heard about this big proposed merger between Paramount and Warner Brothers Discovery. Remember, last year, it actually appeared that Netflix was going to buy Warner Brothers and its huge catalog of movies and channels like HBO. And some in the film industry freaked out, wondering if a streamer, Netflix, was going to take over a studio this large, and whether that could be the end of, say, theatrical releases as we know them. Well, then in came Paramount, another legacy movie studio, another company with a ton of streaming assets at its disposal. In fact, under this hostile takeover bid, brands like CBS, CNN, HBO, and TNT would all be under one roof.
15: Fuck the merger!
4: To which some people said, wait, we just went from a Hollywood problem to an everyone problem. How is this not a monopoly?
16: I'm here to announce a lawsuit that I've filed and that a coalition of 12 states have filed, challenging the proposed merger.
4: Some of the people claiming that were state attorneys general.
17: When fewer films are available, theaters may be forced to raise ticket prices to remain viable, and Arizona consumers bear those costs.
4: For the first time since this deal was greenlit, a judge tapped the brakes. ABC's Peter Haralambos has been keeping track of all this for us. Peter, first up, will you refresh me on this deal? Like, why should Americans care about it? And then why are there like legal questions about it?
18: Yeah, Brad, if this deal goes through, not only would it be one of the largest media companies in the United States, but according to the attorneys general who brought this lawsuit to challenge it, it would really be a loss for consumers. They argue by combining two of the big five legacy studios, you're just going to have too much media under one roof.
4: Right, we're actually going to pause it right here because we are up against our final break. But when we come back, we'll talk more about the implications of several brands under one umbrella. That's after the break.
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3: Potential merger between Paramount and Warner Brothers Discovery. And so, Peter, I mean, you were mentioning the argument against combining these legacy studios, I guess, is too much media in one place, right? What media would that be, and what would it mean for consumers?
4: We're talking about Paramount, which, of course, has Paramount Plus, CBS, and of course, the studio, and Warner Brothers Discovery with Discovery Plus, HBO Max, all of this under the same corporate ownership, and create a position where between basic cable, streaming, and traditional movies, consumers are going to be put in a position where they could increase prices and kind of benefit from the lack of the overall competition in the marketplace.
5: Movies and TV shows are not run-of-the-mill commodities. The film and entertainment industry doesn't exist just to buy and to sell them.
4: They filed this lawsuit last week, and they argued a judge has to move quickly on this because it's possible that this deal closes any day now.
3: Well, and the reason it could close so soon is because this did have to go through U.S. regulatory approval already, right? Like, the federal government said this is fine.
4: And yeah, Brad, the Department of Justice signed off on this merger back in June. The Department of Justice ultimately saying they didn't think this deal was going to harm competition. But a lot of people raised doubts about that claim, that this idea that this $111 billion mega deal would be good for competition in any way.
6: This is going to definitely reduce the number of films made, no matter what they say.
4: People have also pointed to the somewhat cozy relationship the ownership of Paramount has with the Trump administration, and allege that that relationship in part helped them get that green light from the Department of Justice.
3: Oh, like, that's one of the concerns, is if the leadership of one of these companies needs regulatory approval, but he's also like, hey, I'm kind of friendly with President Trump, then if he gets that regulatory approval and he's got TV news stations at his disposal, will he gear them to be more favorable to Trump in their coverage or something?
4: Yeah, so it's kind of a potentially sweet deal for both sides here, where the owners of Paramount, the Ellisons, are able to get a green light from the Department of Justice, a Department of Justice which under a Democratic administration might have been much more skeptical to this deal. And also the White House potentially has one of these big media companies that looks upon them perhaps more favorably.
7: We live in a time where the more media consolidation we have, the less choices we have.
4: Especially a company that, when you look at their media ownings, would have control over both CBS and CNN, two of the country's largest news organizations.
7: At a time when Trump and the Trump administration are actively dividing and separating us, this is just another way.
3: How does Paramount respond to that?
4: Yeah, Paramount categorically denies the idea of any kind of political involvement, any kind of sweetheart deal here. And when it comes to the actual lawsuit, it's worth noting that the heart of this case, it's really a basic antitrust case, separate from the political concerns. Mm-hmm. The argument is more just the traditional antitrust claim here, that by combining Paramount and Warner, you basically create a company that controls a third of basic cable programming and a third of theatrical film production, a company that is so large that it could theoretically raise the prices for consumers, harm their employees by lowering their wages, and overall reduce the quality of the product that goes out there to consumers. Mm. Paramount, in a press release when this lawsuit was first filed, says that the attorneys general here have a basic misunderstanding and distort antitrust law. And their argument, in a way, is that at this point, media is just controlled by giant companies. And to the extent that anyone is concerned about competition, there are already these companies that are kind of big streamers that are pretty dominant. Mm. Think of Netflix, think of Disney, which of course is ABC's.
3: I was about to say, Disney Plus, our parent company.
4: Yeah, and the argument basically here is, if you want competition, you need to have companies that are big enough to compete in that space where you're going up against the Netflix, against the Disney Plus. And by merging these two companies, yes, theoretically, there are less companies in the game, but you're creating an entity that has enough might to go up against these big companies. So that's their overall argument here. They're saying that ultimately this benefits competition in a way because you have another competitor to the really big media companies.
3: So then what did the judge rule? Because now this deal's on hold all of a sudden. Why?
4: The judge ultimately agreed with a lot of these concerns from the attorneys general. This is a federal judge out of California concluding that there's compelling evidence here that this combined company will have substantial market share. We're talking about, according to the judge, about 27% market share for the theatrical distribution market. And if that goes through, if they have that massive combined market share, the judge concluded it's, quote, likely to violate antitrust laws. The judge also concluded that the states who sued made a strong case that this transaction would lessen competition and ultimately agreed to grant this temporary restraining order to give the court a bit more time to figure this out. The states who brought this case argued the courts had to move quickly because of the possibility this deal closes as soon as July 22nd. So this judge basically put everything on hold for now while they hear arguments over the coming weeks.
5: David Ellison may think this is an offer we can't refuse. But I'm here to say he's wrong.
4: For now, there's an August 3rd date for a hearing on a preliminary injunction. We expect to see more opposition from Paramount in court filings. And of course, that's when a judge is more likely to reach kind of a longer term decision than this just temporary ruling.
3: Peter Harlombo's fascinating story. Thank you so much.
4: Thanks so much, Brett.
3: And one last thing. Beluga whales, they're known for their pearl white skin, wide smiles, and a famous children's song.
0: Baby beluga.
3: That's right, Rafi, let them know. But now one pod of belugas will be famous for something else, a daring rescue mission. This week, we have seen something extraordinary. 30 beluga whales loaded up and transported far and wide before it's too late. So here's what happened. For years, these whales stayed in a habitat at Marineland, this famous water park in the Canadian side of Niagara Falls.
8: Everyone loves Marineland.
3: It was a privately owned business founded by a Slovenian immigrant named John Holler, who died in 2018. Since then, the park has become insolvent. 2 years ago, it shut its doors to the public. Trainers had been taking care of the animals, but warned they couldn't much longer. If they couldn't find these belugas' new homes, ownership said, they'd have to be euthanized. Well, in recent weeks, American Aquariums have stepped forward, saying they will take in members of the pod. This week, the whales started moving. First, they were lifted into these big nets with little holes for their flippers. Then they were put in specially built tanks that can fly on airplanes.
9: What makes this project very unique is just the sheer scale of it.
3: So far, they've arrived at the Shedd Aquarium in Chicago and SeaWorld San Antonio.
10: They're going to come in. We want to just take it slow. We're going to let them go at their pace.
3: Kate McCullough from SeaWorld says belugas are incredibly complicated creatures, not just because of their physiology, but because they're extremely social. Like, part of the calculus of splitting these whales up was figuring out which among them are most closely bonded. Now they're about to have new neighbors like dolphins and other beluga who will see them through a gate.
10: We are going to have people monitoring them 24 hours a day for several months. Who are they wanting to go say hello to? Who wants to say hello to them? That gives us a lot of good information.
3: Others have yet to be sent to SeaWorld San Diego, the Georgia Aquarium, and a habitat in Valencia, Spain. But while this whole orchestration has caretakers breathing a sigh of relief, it does raise broader questions for marine parks around the world. Animal activists had argued for years that Marineland was not the right place for these creatures. The Canadian government denied a proposed move to China over fears the animals would be mistreated. Now, American activists are demanding these whales not be bred in captivity. That's the law in Canada. If you're wondering, scientists say these belugas cannot be released into the wild. They wouldn't survive, at least not yet. But some have floated the idea of beluga sanctuaries in fenced-off ocean water. There's already one such facility in a bay in Iceland, a warm home in the frigid waters they love. All right, that'll do it for us. Thank you so much for listening to Start Here Weekend from ABC News. Start Here Weekend is produced by Aaron Ferrer, Emily Schutz, Kelly Therese, Jen Newman, and Anthony Ali. Ariel Chester is our social media producer. Josh Cohen is director of podcast programming. I'm our managing editor. Thanks to John Newman, Tara Gimbel, Eamon McNiff, and Katie Dendoss. 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
13: 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Mr. Benny's been made an Admiral.
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14: Surprised? 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
16: From ABC News. I'm Brian Clark. The U.S. military says that it's fired on a merchant vessel that was trying to breach its blockade of ports in Iran. The U.S. government, meanwhile, considering ramping up military action.
17: After 2 weeks of relentless U.S. strikes on Iran, President Trump weighing whether to escalate the military assault.
18: We can even make it a heavier dose, and it's knocking out everything they have. Or there's a smarter strategy that you make a deal.
17: Iran firing back, dismissing the president's remarks as bullying and saying it will not bow to force, pressure, or threats. The escalating rhetoric coming just days after the remains of four American soldiers killed in the war were returned to the U.S. Michelle Franzen, ABC News, New York.
16: President Trump spoke in Washington, D.C. last night at the rescheduled White House Correspondents' Dinner. That's after the first attempt in April was interrupted by an armed man trying to rush past security. The president said he liked some members of the media and disliked others.
18: But I respect most of them. I must say that you do a great job, amazing job, and it's an honor. As I said 3 months ago, the show must go on. We were back.
16: Health officials discussing peptides, the substances touted by some influencers on social media. And ABC medical contributor Dr. Alok Patel explains how an FDA panel took a step towards allowing them to be accessed without a prescription.
19: So essentially what the FDA panel is trying to do is basically put peptides on the 503A bulk compounding list. That does not mean FDA approved. That's an important distinguish for the public. What this means is that the raw ingredients can be legally made by compounding pharmacies, and then a physician may be able to prescribe from the compounding pharmacy.
16: Massive wildfires burning in France. Over 140,000 people have had to evacuate. The latest orders in some suburbs of Bordeaux. 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
16: A teenage gunman pleaded guilty to 55 criminal counts stemming from the 2024 high school shooting in Georgia that killed two students and two teachers. ABC's Faith Abube has more on Colt Gray's day in court Friday.
2: Gray killing two students and two teachers with a gun his father bought him as a Christmas gift. Gray's father, Colin, convicted earlier this year after prosecutors say he repeatedly ignored red flags, survivors and victims' loved ones sharing their pain.
22: I have lived 688 days so far of a sentence with no parole. And that is what he should receive as well.
2: Gray's fate now lies in the hands of the judge, and there are only two options, life in prison with or without parole.
16: An egg recall is now tied to a salmonella outbreak.
23: There may literally be a bad egg in your house. The FDA out with another food warning Friday, this time regarding certain types of eggs. The agency says at least 98 people across 17 states have been infected with salmonella. Midwest Poultry Services issued a voluntary recall of white shell eggs and brown cage-free shell eggs with sell-by and best-by dates between July 20th and August 17th. The recalled staple sold in several states, including Texas, Louisiana, Mississippi, and New Mexico. The FDA is investigating. I'm Stephanie Officer, ABC News.
16: Former Dallas Cowboys quarterback Tony Romo, a current TV analyst, was arrested Thursday in Wisconsin on suspicion of operating under the influence. I'm Brian Clark, ABC News.
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3: Bailing out retired parents. I'm Gordon Deal with Nicole Murray. Thanks for spending part of your weekend with us. Here's what's coming up this hour.
27: Adult children are suddenly helping aging relatives with more than just doctor's appointments and grocery runs.
3: On the business front, why it seems nearly everyone agrees on Costco.
27: How a weird addition to his home helped a Scottish runner set the record for the fastest mile.
3: And older Major League Baseball umpires getting exposed by robots.
28: Umpires that are younger than 40 were overturned about half of the time. Umpires 40 to 49 at 54% of the time. 50 or older was over 57% of the time. And the oldest of the umpires, the handful that were 55 or older, are being overturned 58.2% of the time.
3: Jared Diamond at the Wall Street Journal on who's losing the most challenges in baseball. Are we getting smarter as a nation when it comes to hurricane prep as storms get more intense? We're joined now by meteorologist Eric Salna, Associate Director of the Extreme Events Institute at Florida International University in Miami. Eric, help us out.
29: Now is the time to finalize your plan. And that would be for your family, for your home, and for your business. So this is the time to review the plan, finalize it, make sure everyone's on the same page. And connected to that is you know, do you have everything you need for your hurricane survival kit if a storm should come your way?
0: What's in it, Eric? What's in that kit?
29: Well, you need a lot of essentials. And, of course, non-perishable food items, water, plenty of batteries, flashlights, things that you're going to need when the power goes out. And if the power does go out, please don't use candles. Only use flashlights with batteries. And another way to give yourself some power is a portable generator. They are great, but practice generator safety. Always run it outside of your home, away from a window. But also now is the time to check your supply of either gasoline or propane for that generator.
0: Yeah. Go into a little bit about how you see today's hurricanes in terms of frequency and or intensity.
29: Well, the overall overriding messaging from the research in the science community is that in the future, they may be wetter, dropping more rain. They may be moving slower and therefore drop more of that rain, but also sea level rise, more extended storm surge. And then, of course, ocean temperatures, which is fuel for hurricanes. And that leads to rapid intensification. There may be more of that. But I think big picture is this. Every year there's a hurricane season. So regardless of how many storms, all of us need to be prepared, be ready, take that personal pledge if you live in a hurricane zone. Because they're already here. Storms come every year. We don't know where they're going to go, but that's the overriding message. Just if you live in a hurricane zone, you need to be prepared, and it has to become a way of life.
0: We're speaking with meteorologist Eric Salna. He's the associate director of the Extreme Events Institute at Florida International University in Miami. Explain what you do with the wall of wind that you guys have.
29: Well, it's an amazing facility that we have at Florida International University. It's called the Wall of Wind, and it's NSF-funded. We're part of what's called the NAHERI Network of National Hazard Experimental Facilities. It's 12 giant fans, and we can go up to Category 5 hurricane conditions. So the whole purpose is we do research, and we test structures. We want structures to be stronger, build stronger, and that's the whole purpose, so that communities can be more resilient. And part of our messaging is building codes across the country definitely need to be made better. Florida has the strongest building code in the United States, but beyond Florida, things change. So it saves everybody money, because every $1 we spend on mitigation saves at least $7 to $8 in damage and cleanup.
0: Wow. Finish up kind of broadly speaking here. As a country, or perhaps even in our hurricane-prone areas, are we smarter about prep?
29: Well, the answer is varied. We have come a long way. I will say for Florida, Hurricane Andrew woke up Florida to become the leader when it comes to emergency management, preparedness, safety, building codes. But not everyone lives in a hurricane zone. And the population shift of the United States in the last 30 to 40 years have been from the Rust Belt to the Sun Belt, from the northern states to the southern states, for better climate, better weather, and the coasts and the beaches. So every year, it's an emergency management challenge to now educate these newcomers, people that move into these areas, including Florida, who've never gone through a hurricane. It's new education for them. And we live in paradise. If you live near a coast, it's paradise, but you need to understand then the responsibility of learning about that chief hazard of hurricane wind and storm surge and preparedness.
0: Thanks, Eric. Eric Salna, Associate Director of the Extreme Events Institute at Florida International University in Miami. 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

0: falling behind on saving for retirement?
1: Yeah, so this is like a little bit tricky. A lot of the time, it's not so much saving, it is in terms of if your savings will kind of fall behind because you're helping your parents out. So a lot of the time when people do help their older parents out, it kind of has to meet two conditions. One is their parents need to need the money, and two is that the people have the money to be able to help them out with. The exception there is Black and Hispanic households. They will tend to have their retirement impacted. And the researcher I spoke to said she thought that was because they were kind of helping out earlier. And, you know, they maybe are helping out their parents in their 20s and 30s for whatever reason, whereas, you know, on average, most households, that help was happening a little later.
2: That's this weekend's Nicole Murray with senior correspondent Emily Stewart at Business Insider. 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
3: From ABC News. I'm Brian Clark. Prices are going up in all areas. Government figures show that grocery prices have jumped by 33% since 2019. Meanwhile, the nationwide average for a gallon of gas sits at $4.22, according to AAA. That's a bummer for Missouri drivers.
4: It's just crazy. It's like they go up and then they go down and then they just shoot right back up to even more.
3: These fluctuations coinciding with the status of the U.S. war in Iran. And Matt Smith, the lead oil analyst at Kepler, says,
5: this is hugely problematic. And we just looking at the tanker traffic going through the Strait of Hormuz, it's dropped to a trickle just because the Iranians still control the strait there and could continue to do so for months here.
3: President Trump said he's considering larger, more widespread strikes on Iran, but that he's not yet made a final decision.
6: Look, we're talking to them right now. I think they're getting more and more serious as the days go by, for maybe the obvious reason, but we are talking to them right now.
3: The president last night spoke at the White House Correspondents Association dinner. That dinner was rescheduled after April's event was ended prematurely when an armed man tried to rush through a security checkpoint. The president said by returning to the dinner,
6: to show that in America, we do not yield to political violence. We can't do that. Can't do it.
3: Eight people were found dead inside of a home that caught fire Friday morning in Michigan, but the Ottawa County Sheriff's Captain Jake Sparks said there might have been another cause of death.
7: Some of the victims that we're calling victims inside the residence at this point did have gunshot wounds to their bodies.
3: This happened in Grand Haven Township, west of Grand Rapids, and authorities believe they were all members of one family. About 175,000 people between Spain and France are under evacuation orders because of several large wildfires burning. You're listening to ABC News.
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3: The NBA's all-time leading scorer, LeBron James, is going to play a 24th NBA season, and he'll do it for a fourth different franchise. He's joining the Philadelphia 76ers, says ABC's Morgan Norwood.
10: LeBron hoping to take Philly to their first championship in 43 years. Fans in Philly ecstatic.
11: We got to put full fire behind them. We got to show them welcome to Philly.
12: Pennsylvania Governor Josh Shapiro declaring today LeBron James Day. The city of Philadelphia now with high expectations for the upcoming season, with ticket demand already skyrocketing.
3: Paramount agreed to delay closing its buyout of Warner Brothers Discovery until next year as a judge considers a challenge from 12 states who are seeking to block the deal altogether. This comes just after a district judge granted a temporary restraining order to freeze the transaction for several weeks. California is leading the suit, saying a combination would extinguish competition. Democrats in Maine are holding a party convention today to officially choose a new Senate candidate.
13: It's now all but certain that incumbent Senator Susan Collins will soon be challenged by Troy Jackson, a logger with decades of experience in state politics. Jackson began his career as a Republican and was first elected to state office as an independent before switching to become a Democrat in 2004. He's now one of the state's leading progressives, including calling for universal health care and the abolition of ICE. Maine is considered a must-win state for Democrats to take back the Senate.
3: That's ABC's Peter Harlambous. I'm Brian Clark, ABC News.
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17: 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It's time for First Coffee.
18: And good morning, everybody. Welcome back. Saturday morning, 7 o'clock, First Coffee. This is Randy Filio. Force is on the control board again. And once again, Dan Eaton's joining me in studio. Thanks for co-hosting, Dan.
19: Always a pleasure. And First Coffee for you, fourth for me.
18: Yeah. Well, you live up there in those, up there in Stoddard, you know.
19: Yep.
18: And
19: got to make that trek.
18: Got to make the trek down to Keene. So anyhow, you've got us for 5 hours this morning. I believe it was Kathy. Anyhow, Dan Mitchell, you know, got a hold of me and said, Randy, up for 5 hours? And I said, put a microphone in front of me and I'm good.
19: There you go.
18: And Dan graciously said, yeah, I'll do all 5 hours because we went from 2 hours to 3 hours to 5 hours. So going to be a long day, but there's plenty to talk about. So Dan and I will be on the first hour kind of going over what happened in Keene the past week. From 8 to 9, 8 to 9:30-ish, friend and former city councilor Dave Richards, I bumped into him, and he's joining us. Dave retired this week, so a lot of us go out for breakfast on Thursday mornings, and lo and behold, Dave showed up. I said, what are you doing here? He goes, retired.
19: Already got too much free time.
18: Yeah, already got free time. I said, well, what are you doing Saturday morning? You're coming on the show. So Dave will come on. Then following Dave, from approximately 9:15, 9:30 to 10, hopefully at least a half an hour, worldwide known author Joyce Maynard is joining us. And I posted that on the social media, and immediately I had people saying, the Joyce Maynard? Randy, how do you have that connection with the world-known author? I'm like, well, I know people. Anyhow, Joyce lived in Keene at one time, and our kids went to middle school at the same time, and we became friends with Joyce and used to go to some plays with her and stuff, you know, at night over in Peterborough. We would, I'd drive, and became friends with her. And then obviously she wrote more books and became very famous. And I follow, like I said, I follow her on social media. And it's funny, and I'll talk to her when she gets in. It's like, what part of the world are you in today? Because she'll be in Guatemala, and the next thing I know, she's in Los Angeles. Then she goes, oh, yeah, I'm up on Silver Lake, yep, at my home in New Hampshire. And then I saw that she was going to be at the Toadstool bookstore this morning in Keene at 11. And I just private messaged her. I said, Joyce, would you know, I know she's wicked busy. And so I said, well, you know, I'm going to try anyhow. I said, you know, would you like to come on the show? She goes, Randy, I'd love to. And I'm like, oh.
19: And it is summer.
18: Yeah. I got to set this time up. And so anyhow, for those that are Joyce Maynard fans and fans of her books, which she has many, and she just put out a new book, and I'm sure she'll talk about it when she comes in. Joyce will be here around 9:15, 9:30, as soon as she can get here, because she had an appointment before she had to come here also. Then from 10 to 11, we'll shift gears a little bit, and Keene Police Chief Steve Stewart will be coming in.
19: That should be good.
18: Were you an officer when he was an officer? Do you remember back
19: then? I don't remember if—
18: Back that far?
19: Yeah.
18: I try to remember what I did yesterday. It's hard to go back that far. But anyhow, Steve will be in. He, and, you know, interesting too, because he worked his way up as a Keene cop.
19: Which is a nice way to have it work.
18: Yes. Yeah. We tried
19: it. It's good for the esprit de corps.
18: Yep. And it knows if you're a young cop coming in, you have a— You know, you're not going to hit the glass ceiling or
19: right.
18: the steel ceiling or the cement ceiling, whatever it is.
19: It's one of the greatest things about Keene PD is you can work your way through to every single division, every department department in the department, and all the way to the top slot.
18: So we'll get policing from a chief's perspective, because a chief is much more than just a cop. They're also a politician, because they have to deal with city managers, mayors, city councils.
19: Absolutely.
18: And 23,000 other people that tell you, I could do my job better than you could. So, you know, that's how it works. And then from 11 to 12 to wrap up our five-hour day, Kevin Watterson will be coming in, or the Keene Swamp Bats. He'll be bringing Coach McKenna. I believe one of the Keene players will be coming with him. And also a representative from Savings Bank of Walpole will be coming in, because this evening at Alumni Field, Savings Bank of Walpole is picking up the tap for anybody that goes into the game. Going to be entertainment, the game, great weather, big social event, and Savings Bank of Walpole. We talk about having local businesses. Well, there's a local business that's going to pick up the tab. No admission, just walk in, and compliments of Savings Bank of Walpole. So they'll be here today from 11 to 12, and we'll be going over that and reminiscing and talking about Kevin. The first half of the season, the Swamp Bats here in first place. In the second half here, they're fighting for a playoff spot now. They won a doubleheader yesterday, which they really had to do. And we'll talk about it, because they've lost players for various reasons. They lost the two pitchers, the top pitchers, the injuries, lost the top hitters. And he says it happens every year, but this year it really, really has affected them.
19: I was going to say, not as bad as last, but this is worse than last year.
18: Well, last year they won the championship. They managed to stay steady with their losses, and this year they just get hit so hard. But once again, they won a doubleheader last night, so they're right back into the playoff hunt. So that'll be from 11 to 12. So we're gonna have 5 hours of entertainment today,
19: and it always feels like it's an hour, but when we get done,
18: oh, we can make it go fast.
19: It always does.
18: And at least for the next month, we'll be here from at least 7 to 10, and 3 or 4 of those from 7 to 12. You know, some of the other hosts have got other things going on or on vacation, and so Dan always says, Randy, can you cover? And I always say yes. I say, look, if you need somebody to fill, I'll always fill. And Dan, if you're listening, I was going to say I'll fill for you, but I'm not going to fill for you. He gets up at 3 in the morning. I'm not doing
19: Ouch.
18: That. No. Are you kidding me? I joke
19: no,
18: with Dan.
19: No, thank you.
18: You know, Dan gets to 11 o'clock in the morning. His day is more than half over.
19: Yeah.
18: You know, and wow. It's funny, because sometimes Dan will have me call in on an issue. And so it'll be like 6:15 in the morning. And Dan says, well, you got up early. And I'm thinking, he's already been up 3 hours. It's like, that's crazy. How you do that your whole life, Dan? I don't know. But anyhow, so here we go. I did put down a couple of notes. And I was just looking at the calendar. We have one week of July left. And it's August. It's like,
19: it's frightening.
18: We joked about that like a couple of days ago, that June was over.
19: Right.
18: And I had to do a double take at the calendar. I really did. I'm like, it really is over. It's August.
19: Absolutely frightening.
18: It's almost August. So
19: we already had the last weekend of July.
18: But you know, when winter comes, things slow down. You know, yep. Time doubles up. Days are twice as long. The colder it is, the longer the day is.
19: And as it gets colder, I hope the gals are back from maternity leave.
18: Oh, Dan, you've always got. anyhow, you know, one story I was going to start off with. I was talking to Forrest and Dan when we came in. You know, like, how'd your week go? Well, last Sunday. I'll go back a little bit. One of the things that I've noticed, you know, especially over the past year or two is, you know, being on city council and school board, especially when I'm chairing a meeting, when I'm way up in the front and everybody's, you know, kind of ways off in a distance. Some people, when they talk, they really don't lean into the microphone like I do right here. They sit back like this. They don't talk. Anyhow.
19: And you get the occasional low talker, which is just drives you nuts.
18: You get the low. Exactly. And I'm like, especially when you're chairing a committee and I'm taking notes of everything they're saying. I'm like, darn, I think I heard what they said, but was it this word or was it that word they used? So anyhow, I said, you know what? I've never had my hearing checked. I'm just going to stop in just for the heck of it and get it checked. And I did. And they have a chart, and it goes nice and evenly across the board, kind of like, you know, like water, just kind of like little waves, like nice and steady. And then all of a sudden, it just dropped off. And they said, let's go try this again. So I went back and zip, dropped off. And anyhow, so then I talked to the doctor who had me down from Lebanon. And he goes, there's a certain decibel level where your hearing just drops, you know. In rooms like this, in conversations, perfect. Room gets a little bit louder or a lot larger, and then whoop, it drops off. So anyhow, did the test and said, yeah, you know what? Your hearing really does stink when you get to a certain level. He said that's usually caused by somebody that's worked for years at one point in their life of loud music, or like, Dan, you're a police officer, we're talking about that, shooting guns. And he goes, did you ever have a job where it was loud like that? And I said, no. I said, the only thing I can remember, you know, I was on submarines for 4 years. And he goes, there you go.
19: Yep.
18: And I said, so my hearing's been like this? He goes, yeah, probably since you were on submarines in the 70s, your hearing. He goes, but what happens is your brain adapts to it. And your brain, he goes, but what that will cause, and for those of you that are listening and think, you know, I haven't heard as well over the years, get it checked, because your brain overcompensates for your hearing. And he goes, it'll give you headaches. You'll be tired by the end of the day. You'll notice yourself, you're reading lips more. And he said, yeah, the brain gets exhausted because the brain's trying to decipher what you're not hearing. So anyhow, he said, he recommended of all places to go. He said, yeah, do you have a membership at Costco? And I said, no. No, I said, you know, I think the closest one is Nashua. I said, no, I don't go there. He goes, well, I recommend you go there because of the pricing. And these expensive hearing aids now, where the decent ones are $6,000, $7,000, $8,000 with insurance. So I went over to Costco and checked it out. And they're like $1,700, $1,800. I mean, not cheap, but a third of the price of anywhere else.
19: Still a big savings.
18: It was a big savings. And I'm not a big box store fan. I talk about on the air, you know, shop locally. And even if locally somebody had the same pair, say at $2,000, I would have paid the upcharge. Sure. I really would have.
19: Particularly the convenience and
18: right. And I really would have. But you know, you're talking an extra $5,000. I'm like, yeah, I think I'll take the drive. So anyhow, got tested, got fitted, and I've got him in now. You can hardly see them. The little dinky things that, you know, go deep into your ear.
19: It's amazing how they don't show anymore.
18: Yeah. Yeah, remember the old days, they were like transistor radios around your ears, literally.
19: Yeah, Bill Clinton had the early new ones, and it's just like a fiber optic wire.
18: So what they had when they put them in, it's all computer programmed. It's just incredible. They have you walk around the store for about a half an hour and see what you think. And the sounds that I was hearing, Dan, from like way off in the distance of maybe somebody dropping something, or just a shopping cart being moved, or just somebody speaking a little louder. I'm like looking left, looking right. And I talked to City Councilor Ed Haas, who's on, who got these a few years ago. And I never knew he had them because you can't see them.
19: Right.
18: And he said, oh, it'll take you a few weeks to go because you're going to hear sounds you've never heard before. And I find myself, I don't talk as loud as I used to, I don't think, because even when you're talking, your own voice is amplified.
16: Right.
18: And it's an adjustment. So yeah. Anyhow, yeah, I've gone 20 minutes here talking about hearing aid. So that's what I did last Sunday. So I've had them for a week now, and I'm adjusting to it. But it is.
16: It'll take time.
18: It is. I was leaving the pub last Thursday after we had breakfast, and I was walking through the main dining room, which was packed. And somebody, I mean, it was packed. It wasn't an empty chair. Somebody had said, "Hey, Randy," and it was just as somebody was moving a chair back, so that screeching part, and I had no idea what direction it came from. It was just, and then that's what they said. That's what Ed was telling me, too. Your brain, it takes about a week for your brain to figure all this out, too.
16: Yep.
18: And, you know, my brain's a little older than it used to be, so it doesn't pick things up as fast. So that was, in a nutshell, that's, you know, kind of what I did last week, and I'm adjusting to all of this week, especially to the microphone. We have headsets on.
16: Yep.
18: It's like, it's a little weird.
19: But it's going to be good for just even general safety.
18: Yeah. Oh, yeah. Yeah. I was telling him, the doctor, when I'm at city council meetings, I said, you know, I don't want to be stereotypical or sound sexist. I said, but sometimes when a woman comes to the microphone, that's when I really struggle. He goes, yeah, it's because of a certain tone and decibel level.
16: Right.
18: And the computer picked up on that. That's what it does. It adjusts, it decides. Guys have a tendency to speak louder anyhow. Women have a tendency just to be a little bit, it's probably just more polite. Yeah, they don't yell like I do. So, and yeah.
19: Well, you won't have an excuse anymore to tell Holly, I didn't hear you.
18: Actually, it's kind of funny because I said to Holly a couple times, I said, geez, don't yell at me. And she's like, I'm not. This is how I've always spoken. I'm like, damn. You know?
19: Yep. Tone it down.
18: Yeah, exactly. Jeez. I said, but anyhow, so. That was one day last week, and then I head back up in a couple of days. They put them back into the computer, and they see if they need tweaking or not. It's really, really interesting stuff.
19: It is.
18: Anyhow, and oh, by the way, then he said, oh, you know, you were in the military. You should apply for Veteran Administration benefits, and which I'm going to, but, you know, I'll probably be 105 years old before they get back to me.
19: I was
18: going to
19: say, that takes forever.
18: It's slow, especially under this administration.
19: Yep.
18: Anyhow. So that's the story for that.
19: We might know a little congresswoman that could expedite.
18: Yeah, I might have to go talk to Maggie and say, A, two things, Maggie. A, I can hear you now. And then B, I need some Veteran Administration assistance. And you know, it's a good point because that's what she does.
19: And that's part of her terrain, and she would take care of it quickly.
18: Yep. Well, you know what?
19: Speaking of that kind of stuff, the DNC, Democratic National Committee,
18: I saw that
19: yesterday that New Hampshire doesn't get the first of the nation.
18: South Carolina keeps it.
19: South Carolina. We will still do it because our law requires. But Jim Clyburn is the whip of the Congress, the Democratic whip of the Congress, and is from South Carolina. He's been a friend of mine for about 25 years. We used to be a part of an elite group, which means I don't know how the hell I got in the middle of it. But it was a group of 40 people of top business leaders in the country and top politicians in the country that would meet at Amelia Island once or twice a year to do policy papers for the President Obama, for the Obama administration on broadband, energy, and all that. And Jim would come down and always entertaining, a good story. And he got locked in chambers one day when he was supposed to give the post-lunch opening speech and a policy thing, and the gal that ran the thing announced that to the crowd that he had been locked in chambers and said Representative Eaton had graciously offered to cover for him. And I just looked wide-eyed like, this is on a whole new energy thing that I had nothing on. And I
18: – fake it till you make it.
19: we broke after lunch, and I said, why? And she goes, just want to see if you can do it. I got a standing O. You do enough reading, you can pull it off. But anyway, Jim still has a huge amount of play in all Democratic circles, and he had been making a big push to keep South Carolina and using the diversity angle. But New Hampshire will still do the first because our law requires, state law requires it, and the DNC will, with a wink and a nod, seat our delegates after the process is over.
18: Yeah, I was reading about that, some of the early, you know, comments on it. because New Hampshire is going to be number one no matter what the DNC says.
16: Correct.
18: You know, and so the DNC is trying to say, well, maybe if candidates go there early to New Hampshire instead of South Carolina, we might exclude them from debates. That's not going to happen.
16: No.
18: Because all the candidates are going to come here.
16: Of course they are.
18: You know, they're going to come here. And it was like six years ago when Biden got elected, New Hampshire still voted, which that's why I was surprised the DNC still backed away, because New Hampshire showed we still come through, you know.
19: And they're aware of our law that requires us no matter what. The only part that's going to be interesting in this play is Iowa, because their law is not the same. So I don't know how they're going to play out.
18: Yeah. Was it Iowa that always – oh, that wasn't the – not the primary.
19: They do a caucus.
18: They do the caucus, so that'll be interesting.
19: So I don't know what happens with them.
18: Nobody cares.
19: Yeah.
18: You know, we don't care what Iowa does.
19: Plus, a caucus is such a weird thing anyway. Yeah, well, it's not real voting.
18: No, not. And they

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1: But he won in New Hampshire anyhow, so it was kind of for naught. Their panicking was for naught. But, it's not – I reading comments from all – you know, a lot of moderate Democrats on social media. Nobody's happy.
2: Absolutely not.
1: But once again, New Hampshire will still be the first in the nation with Republican and Democrat, no matter what the DNC says.
2: Correct.
1: And it's going to be an interesting show of power. That's what I'm watching. The DNC is saying, no, New Hampshire's not going to count. New Hampshire's saying, watch, hold my beer.
2: Exactly.
1: They're saying, hold my beer.
2: And
1: here we go.
2: And they don't understand. The candidates love coming here.
1: Yeah, because they can do actual door-to-door.
2: They do retail politics.
1: Yeah, they don't have to stand in an airport tarmac and have hopefully the camera crew shows up.
2: Right.
1: Because if whoever runs the television station, the radio station in that particular city, whatever, decides they're not a viable candidate or they're not the number one or number two, we're not even showing up.
2: Right.
1: And, of course, remember back in the day, this was a couple of years ago, because Dan will remember when Jimmy Carter came to Keene and pounded doors. And then later, Bill Clinton.
2: Yep.
1: They were both unknown commodities, and
2: absolutely,
1: they came and they just knocked on doors.
2: Yep.
1: And that's how they won it.
2: I remember meeting Jimmy and Roslyn in separate places and going, who are these yokels?
1: The accent. It's like, you know, who are they? Yep. I bumped into I was working one day downtown. This is with Bill Clinton. And I was on my way to the bank. And I was literally walked around the corner from Railroad Street onto Main Street. And we literally physically bumped into each other. Because it was early in the morning. We were the only two on the sidewalk.
2: Yep.
1: And he said, I'm Bill Clinton. I'm running for president. I'm like, who?
2: Yep.
1: And
2: he was
1: a
2: morning guy, too.
1: Yeah, he was a morning guy. And I said who I was. And then I mentioned it was my early years on city council. I mentioned, I have a business and I'm heading to the bank and I'm on the local city council. As soon as I said that.
2: Yep.
1: Bill's like,
2: you're not getting away from him quick.
1: Can we walk together?
2: Right.
1: So I said, sure. And we walked around downtown. I pointed out some different things. And then as the morning went on and it got busier, the crowd kind of came around. People like, you know, what? Who? What?
2: Mm-hmm.
1: So he's showing some interest. And then I said, what are you doing now? And he goes, well, I got to head down to your airport. I flew in here and we're heading to Nashua, Manchester, other places. But he had hired somebody with a little Piper Cub airplane. So I went home and I said to my wife, I mentioned to Holly, I said, I met some guy running for president. She goes, who? And I said, yeah, he's flying out of the Keene Airport. Let's take a ride down. She goes, sure. So he rode down. Sure enough, there he was standing in the terminal. And we talked for a few more minutes. And then he went out and got on a little Piper Cub airplane. And he waved. And I took a photo of it. I have a photo taken from the same spot, you know, year and a half later, whatever, of him getting on Air Force One at the Keene Airport.
2: Yep.
1: I have the Piper Cub photo and the Air Force One photo. And to make a long story short, that's the retail politics.
2: Absolutely.
1: He did it by bumping into people on Main Street in downtown Keene, Nashua, Manchester, Concord.
2: Yep.
1: That's why New Hampshire works.
2: And being a talker.
1: Oh, that helped too, you know. And we're not going to lose that because the New Hampshire law is not going to allow that to be lost.
2: Right.
1: But it is unfortunate that that's why people don't like politics. And that's why I don't like national politics.
2: Because it's stupid and ugly.
1: It's stupid and ugly, and it's a game.
2: It is.
1: And that's what turns people off. And what's to also turn people off is Forrest is tired of hearing us talking because of music on right now.
2: That's right.
1: So we're going to go to break, get a little word from our sponsors. We'll be back in about 5 minutes.
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6: And welcome back to First Coffee. It's Randy Filio with Dan Eaton in the studio and Forrest on the board. That was a quick break. I guess our sponsors didn't have too much to say today.
7: That went fast.
6: So anyhow, we're just, as we always do, we talk off air and solve the world's problems and jumping over the place. So this week, and I mentioned last week, I'm going to go down Wednesday to the Cheshire Fair as a judge. And I didn't know what I was going to judge. And I told the listeners, I said, I hope I'm judging pies because I'm just going to bring

0: fork and be there all day.
1: And enjoy.
0: Everybody gets a blue ribbon.
1: Yeah.
0: But I'm going into the 4-H area where the pigs and the cows are, so I don't think I'm doing pies. I'll probably learn something about pigs and cows and become a quick neutral judge on whatever it is they have me looking at.
2: It's nice to see that the base of a county fair, which is 4-H and the critters and doing all that, is still there, still exists. I used to do a thing with the 4-H club as a state legislator, and I was always amazed because all the state legislators of the region were invited. We didn't always get a huge turnout, but I would consistently be the only legislator who had been a 4-H'er.
0: Yeah.
2: Growing up as a kid. And I went, wow, it made me worry that it's a dying thing, but the fair shows it's still strong, still active, and still have dedicated kids.
0: I plead guilty. I hadn't been to the Cheshire Fair in 5 or 6 years.
2: Yep. Just,
0: you know, and last year, what did I do last year? I volunteered for something down there. I went into the booth. I actually volunteered to, if there's a lost kid, I had the microphone. See, they put a microphone in front of me and I volunteer for everything. That's probably why.
2: Yep.
0: And so I, Holly and I went down and we walked the fair. It was, I don't know what the word I want to use is, not rougher, but it was a little different from what I remembered in years past. Maybe that's what it is, Dan. Maybe it's just back to the roots of, you know.
2: That could be.
0: You know, of what it was. It was interesting. Yeah. It was a lot of good, good people watching. Let's put it that way. You know,
2: and I assume they no longer have the stripper tent.
0: No, I remember those back in the 70s. And
2: 70s, 80s. I used to work there as a cop as well.
0: And it goes to show how things have changed and things that were acceptable back then. The Cheshire Fair, there was three. They'd be off in the corners. There was three, you call them girly tents because I guess that's what they were.
2: And radical. That's the other thing that was weird is they would have a tattoo tent. And at that time, that was absolutely radical.
0: Right. Right.
2: Tattoos being done here?
0: It was different. And I guess when we talk about now, well, it's kind of gone back to roots. It's probably good.
2: Yeah.
0: It was a different era. It was, you know, I guess I almost look at back then, if you look at Weir's Beach during Bike Week, how it was in the 70s. And it was rowdy, you know.
2: That's being kind.
0: Yeah, it was rowdy. And now, you know, everybody's getting a little bit older and I guess maybe a little bit mellower. You know, we can be mouthier because we have social media to be mouthy on. I call it keyboard warriors. But the
2: business model has changed too. People don't realize that the Hell's Angels still have a huge presence at Motorcycle Weekend, but they are more tuned to being a business entity now, where they show up in Lincoln Continentals or big SUVs.
0: And they have merchandise tents.
2: They have merchandise tents. They own many of the beer establishments or, you know, people don't realize the Angels in the Eastern Seaboard control 90% of all strip joints, all kinds of bars, and a high percentage of the drug traffic.
0: Yeah, kind of the Docker MLM, kind of the modern mafia in a way.
2: Yeah, very much so. Mafia. And that's why you see fewer of the gangs of bikes and more of the business suit sort of thing. And they have large operations in Canada, in New Hampshire, Maine. It's a lot more than what anybody realizes.
0: Yep. That just goes to show.
2: Changing times.
0: We talk about our show, we can go in all directions, all over the place. We went from the Cheshire Fair to the Hell's Angels.
2: Yeah.
0: But yeah, it was a different era in the 70s, and the fair definitely was different back there. You had a lot more. Now they have security at Cheshire Fair. They hire a security team in there. Back then, you had a lot of armed cops at the fair.
2: It was all cops only, and uniformed and armed.
0: And at nighttime, things got a little bit rowdy.
2: They certainly did.
0: Back in the day.
2: They certainly did.
0: But anyhow, so Cheshire Fair next week, which
2: That's unbelievable. You said it a month ago
0: that yeah.
2: before we blink, we're going to have Cheshire Fair and the summer's over.
0: And
2: it's and a blink. Is.
0: And I remember, you know, as a kid, when you're in school, Cheshire Fair, I meant school was right around
2: That's the right.
0: And so, well, what was that all that ad, the most wonderful time of the year for parents? They're going back. So, yeah, it's almost back to school time. So, this week in politics, now that we only have about 15 minutes left to talk, well, Dave Richards is coming in, so yep. he'll babble.
2: We'll go off. Yep. This.
0: Yeah, he's a good talker. That's why I invited him. You know, even Holly says, you know, make sure you have guests on that like to talk. I said, well, Dan loves to come on. He's a great talker. And I said, oh, Dave loves to talk.
2: Yep.
0: So this week, man, I always get frogs in my throat right when the microphone comes on. Let me have some of my coffee here. There we go. So, as you're seeing, the downtown project started.
2: And, I was waiting for you to start on that.
0: Well, and the good part about it is this was the very initial phase where Liberty Utilities came in and dug up. And they dug up in front of the poorhouse on the west side of Main Street. And it did tie up some parking spaces for part of the day. And but you know what it showed, Dan? Right off, they dug, right around Central Square. Mm-hmm. And it caused some delays. It went to one lane coming out of West Street. It blocked off, taking a turn down West Street. There's construction crews down here. And you know what? Nothing happened. There's a little bit of inconvenience. You know, we get through it. Now, Monday, Casella Construction will be starting in front on the Central Square in front of the stage. Mm-hmm. And, going to be a little bit of a pain again. But what people are going to find is, it's not going to be as bad as a gloom and doom.
2: As they were expecting. And they can't claim they weren't warned.
0: Exactly. It's going to be done in phases.
2: Mm-hmm.
0: Yes, parts of it I still disagreed with is what it is.
2: Yep.
0: But overall with the project, the pipes do have to get replaced. And it's not going to be as bad as people say. And for those people, and you see them on social media, the keyboard warriors, oh, it's going to be terrible. The business is going to go out. And then they go, well, I'm not going to shop there. Those people have never shopped there anyhow.
2: That's right.
0: Those are your complainers. You know, people that really support the businesses and support downtown, they're probably going to show up even more than they did before, just as a show of support.
2: As they should.
0: You know, and I'll give I was looking online about what some of the businesses are saying, and a lot of them, and Primrose Coffee is a perfect example. Judy's like, you know what? We're going to promote this. Look how great downtown is. And they've jumped on it. You know, Ted Schudensport, he's doing more ads than ever, just saying, you know what? This is going to work. He can get to my business. And then Dory from the Poorhouse, I just saw ad with her. She goes, construction, Monday through Sunday, construction deals.
2: Right.
0: Monday this discount, Tuesday this discount. And that's how you do it.
2: They all play to it.
0: You know, and like I said, for those on social media that gloom and doom and we're not going to shop there anyhow, you're not going to shop there anyhow. And you know what? Put down your cell phone, put away your keyboard, and go downtown and support one of the businesses.
2: Find out what's there.
0: Exactly. And actually, I just
2: probably haven't looked at it for 15 years.
0: I was reading yesterday in the Sentinel, a new record vinyl shop is opening up. Like a lot of them used to do, Dan, on the second floor of one of the downtown, and that's where they used to go.
2: That used to be a lot of business stuff.
0: Lot of business stuff. So a vinyl record shop, what a comeback. You know?
2: Huge. Now you get somebody that sells turntables because very few people have them.
0: Yeah. You're right. I actually bought a turntable, and nobody had one locally at the time. More and more, they're bringing it back. I bought one online, a decent turntable, and I have vinyl again.
2: Yeah.
0: And there's something about, and you go around to a lot of the places that, like Brubaker's, in one of the sections there, they have used vinyl.
2: Right.
0: A lot of the stores downtown have some used vinyl, and now we have a vinyl shop. There's just something about the depth of an album. I don't know if it's my imagination. I just love the sound. Maybe Casey gives a little scratch, but I love the depth of an album.
2: I equate it to the not having a Kindle, having a real newspaper, the feel, smell, and the same with a book, the texture, the smell.
0: And I'm sure Joyce Maynard will talk about that too.
2: Yep,
0: but yeah, like a newspaper with I call it first coffee. And a lot of people out there that are listening, first of all, most of it is from a demographic that's kind of our age group. because they're listening to AM radio.
2: Right.
0: And younger people don't even know there's AM radio anymore. A lot of our listening audience is from the area.
2: Yep.
0: And not just Keene, I meant from the area, because you've talked to a lot of people in Stoddard that listen to the show.
2: Well, and even nationally. I mean, people don't realize people this program can get picked up.
0: Yeah, we could have listened to it down in Florida. And so, you know, our demographic, when we talk vinyl records, know what we're talking about.
2: Yep.
0: You know, and I believe we have a caller calling in this morning. Good morning. How are you this morning? Welcome to First Coffee.
1: Hey, Randy. Good morning. How are you? How are you, Jim?
2: Good.
0: No complaints.
1: Good. Hey, Randy, I'd like to switch back a little bit to like municipal local stuff here. As you know, and as everybody knows in Keene, Chief Martin's retiring probably in a month, I think, yes, in the end of
0: September 1st.
1: August, early September, yeah. I work with Jason. I respect him. He was a good leader. He brought really the department out of some turmoil, as we don't want to rehash that stuff. But some stuff came up in the news this week. Right. And I'd just like to talk. I'll put my statement out, and then sure. I'd love to hear you talk about it. Sure. I think you know who this is.
0: Yep.
1: But I'd like to see council, and I know city staff does the hiring.
0: Right.
1: They go through the process, but I'd love to see a guy like you, Tom, Mitch, some of the people that have been there through the, you know, back. Been there a long time and seen how the department has progressed,
0: right.
1: Declined and progressed again.
0: Right.
1: I'd like to see you guys take a, maybe not a public active role, but an active role in ensuring that the next chief is not going to be someone that has a shiny resume from the outside, hasn't lived here, hasn't come up through the ranks.
0: Right.
1: I want to see someone that is in that mode, and maybe they're not, they don't have every shiny bell and whistle when it comes to requirements, but they've kind of proven that they're going to treat the city well and they're going to treat their people well.
0: Right.
1: And I think it's important to have a person like that, because I don't want to relive, because I didn't work under that former chief who had the court stuff going against him. I worked with many other chiefs, including Jason as a firefighter. And I just want to see the city go in that direction, and don't be wowed by someone that has plenty of accolades, but I frankly don't want someone that hasn't lived around here and hasn't proven that they could be a leader in this department. And I'll leave it at that, and I appreciate you, and I'd love to hear you talk about it. Thank you.
0: Sure. Nope. Thank you for the call. Appreciate that. Yeah. Well, as far as that goes, as the caller knows, when it comes to personnel, by city charter, the city manager does the hiring. With that said, it's not against city charter for city councils to offer opinions. You know, you can't pressure, you can just offer an opinion. And I can tell the caller that I can assure you that councilors have offered their opinions. But with that said, you know, in Chief Martin and I came on the fire department at the same time. You know, we both graduated, I graduated the fire academy. I think the technical school. I think Chief Martin graduated the technical school. And then I got out of the fire academy. Obviously, we went in different directions. Yeah. You know, he made the smart move. I questioned a couple of mine. But anyhow, Chief Martin's been, you know, the caller is right, and I agree with him 100%, that if you get somebody like Chief Martin that comes up through the ranks, or the people behind him now coming up through the ranks, that they are now his lieutenant.
2: The esprit de corps.
0: Yep. You create a strong department, not just, and we'll have Chief Stewart on from the police department to talk about this when he comes
2: That's
0: in.
2: Right.
0: He comes in at 10. You want to be able to show those younger firefighters, and we just hired like 8 of them over the last year here now as we try to get up to staff, that if they stick around, they have an opportunity to progress in advance. Because if you don't have that, the young firefighter might get 4 or 5 years and might become a lieutenant. And then if he figures, well, it's a glass ceiling, is he going to hire a chief from outside? Let's look at other departments. And there's plenty of other departments to look at.
2: Sure.
0: And every fire department in the state of New Hampshire is pretty much hiring.
2: Yep.
0: You know, they're all not as tough as the police department, but, you know, there's opportunities. So I agree with the caller. I know the city, even in police and fire and in other departments, if there is somebody qualified to take the position, they're not going to just jump to somebody on the outside because they have one more bell and whistle to their name. Because one big bell and whistle with police and fire is you know your community, you're from your community. And that sometimes might not show up on a resume just saying, I've lived here, you know, I went to school here, my family's here. But I agree with the caller, it's huge. And, you know, I don't know who they're going to hire. That's one part. The city councilor does not get their nose too deeply involved in, but you offer your opinions. I know Chief Martin, the city manager appreciates Chief Martin beyond what you can believe because he was planning on retiring last year.
2: Right.
0: And the city manager said, please don't, because you read in the paper, there were things going on behind the scenes that weren't pretty. And, you know, they're coming out in public. I mean, obviously, the city attorney was aware of it, and, you know, council's made aware of it by city attorney and staff, what's going on. And, you know, it's not pretty, and, you know, by the time the rumors come out and it hits the media, it's going to be there's going to be some inaccuracies, you know.
2: Really?
0: Well, it just happens, you know. But you can't comment on it. It's a legal issue.
2: Yep.
0: You just
2: yep.
0: – believe me, I would love to talk about it. If the city attorney said, Randy, go – We'd have the next 3 hours where I'd be talking about
2: right.
0: it, but I can't because it's a legal process. So what I'm saying is the city manager respects Chief Martin beyond what you can believe. And Chief Martin, from the time he came a lieutenant, then a deputy to a chief, and I've talked to him, he goes, yeah, it's because you're a union guy when you're the firefighter, and then you become the chief, and now you're in charge of your union guys, but you have to go deal with city manager and a bunch of city councilors.
2: Whole different animal.
0: And you've got to have that person that can do that because and you've seen that in the police department, Dan, that you've also got to be a politician, you know,
2: absolutely.
0: To be able to support your men while at the same time telling them and explaining to them why, no, we can't hire 16 guys today because it costs money. And Chief Martin, he did a great job of that. So not to go too far down the road here off track. What I'm going to say is Chief Martin's recommendation is going to have in my opinion, a huge impact on who the city manager hires.
2: That's a good thing.
0: All I can say, you know, to the caller is I'm sure the city manager will hire the right person. Let's just leave it at that. You know.
2: And both the police department and the fire department over the years have gone through internal turmoils.
0: Mm-hmm.
2: And there are times when you look at what's going on inside and the personnel that you have inside and you say, okay, it's time to do a national search or a New England search and pull somebody from the outside to give a different perspective on the operations. We're very fortunate in most recent years with Keene PD, staff inside the department has been top shelf, and the cream has come to the top. The fire department that had internal turmoils a few years ago has cleaned up, and they are running a good operation, and they have top shelf people that are eligible and certainly ready and prepared to take on.
0: And that's because of Chief Martin.
2: I agree.
0: You know, and you've seen that, Dan, and for people that are listening, I mean, you know, I grew up managing or owning restaurants. If the owner stinks and if the owner hires a general manager that might on paper look like they have all the qualifications, but the staff don't like them,
2: yep.
0: then
2: yep.
0: you have a terrible running restaurant.
2: Sure do.
0: And all you got to do is look to who's running it and why nobody likes them. But you get that one general manager, because a general manager at a restaurant not only has to know how to run a restaurant, they have to know how to handle people.
2: And they have to set the tone.
0: And the same thing is true with a police chief and a fire chief. Yep. Not only do they have to know their business, but now you have to know how to handle people.
2: Right.
0: And and the chief, it's totally different. So, yeah, I'm glad the caller called in. You know, thank you very much, caller, for calling in. You are right, and I can pretty much 100% assure you things will work out fine.
2: And the only thing I found entertaining out of that whole conversation is your statement that counselors can't put on any pressure. they can only have discussions. And it's the only time in my life I've heard that the elected officials talking to the management officials, even if they think it's a discussion, think it's not pressure.
0: Right. You have to be careful, and you have to be careful with your wording. And I meet with the city manager, a few times a month, one-on-one, and because I'll just usually want to go over either my opinion on something, which might disagree with hers.
2: Yep.
0: And that's how you get it done. You go behind the scenes and say, hey, where are you coming from with this? And I've always said, when people blame the city manager for something, no, blame the city council. The buck stops here. Eight votes out of the 15 control everything.
2: Right.
0: So you might disagree with something happened that the city manager proposed, but if eight councilors went with it, then call, and that includes me. If I did a vote and you don't like it, don't blame the city manager. Email me and say, what the hell are you doing?
2: Right.
0: And I will email you back, because the first thing I do every morning is I return my emails as soon as I get up in the morning. So, but thank you, caller, for calling in. I believe I either hear music in the background.
2: Yes, you do.
0: I got to turn up my volume a little bit. The little hearing aid things are a little strange here right now. But anyhow, that's the first hour already done. I believe my former city councilor and friend Dave Richards should be stopping in here shortly. And we'll continue the conversations about mainly local stuff. And I want to talk about Dave's history about being a city councilor. We'll be back in a few minutes.

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2: From ABC News, I'm Brian Clark. There were no U.S. strikes against Iran last night, but ABC's Matt Rivers in Washington says more could be on the way.
3: After 2 weeks of daily strikes against Iran, President Trump meeting with top advisors at the White House to discuss his options, including whether to significantly escalate U.S. military action, according to sources familiar with the matter.
4: We can even make it a heavier dose, and it's knocking out everything they have. Well, there's a smarter strategy, and that's you make a deal.
3: The president threatening to take Iran apart, quote, piece by piece, unless they come to a deal.
2: And the war continues to impact oil prices. That's pushing gas prices higher across the country. This Missouri driver said,
5: I just have a fit. I can't believe. I remember when gas prices were way down, but they went up so much.
2: President Trump was on stage at the rescheduled White House Correspondents' Dinner last night, joking about his rocky relationship with the press. ABC's Stephen Portnoy has the latest from Washington.
6: You can be very difficult. You can be very, very difficult people.
7: Trump was seen congratulating the journalists who were honored by the association for work he blasted when it was published and even filed a lawsuit over in a case a judge dismissed.
6: This has not been an easy evening, all these awards. Do I have a say?
7: The president ended his speech donning a Trump 2028 cap.
2: Dinner was rescheduled from April. That night was when an armed man tried to rush through a security barrier. Democrats in Maine will choose a new candidate today, and ABC's Christian Cordero says all signs point to logger Troy Jackson being their nominee for Senate.
8: He's a fifth-generation logger from Maine who also served as the president of the Maine Senate and is considered a progressive Democrat. He previously supported Graham Plattner as the Democratic Senate nominee, even rallied with him shortly before last month's primary.
2: The winner will take on Susan Collins in November. You're listening to
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2: About 200,000 people across Spain and France have evacuated due to massive fires. ABC foreign correspondent Marcus Moore has details.
11: Huge plumes of smoke darkening the sky over southwest France's beaches, popular with American tourists. Whipping winds and a historic heat wave in part fueling the flames. Across the border in central Spain, authorities racing to evacuate a care home as flames burn nearby, assisting the most vulnerable, people using walkers and wheelchairs.
2: A Hollywood mega merger's on pause. Paramount agreed to delay its merger with Warner Brothers as a group of state attorneys general try to stop the deal.
12: Both Paramount and the state attorneys general declared victory on Friday after they reached an agreement to delay the merger until June 2027 at the latest, or until a court rules in the legality of the $81 billion deal. The agreement comes after a judge this week temporarily blocked the merger from going forward. The delays, though, could be costly. If the deal is delayed past October, Paramount would need to pay a $650 million fee to Warner Brothers shareholders every quarter. Peter Haralambos, ABC News.
2: Source tells ABC News that Sean Diddy Combs was involved in a fight at the federal facility in New Jersey where he's serving a 50-month sentence for transporting prostitutes. The source said the altercation was sparked by comments another inmate made to Combs, who was then placed in solitary confinement. I'm Brian Clark, ABC News.
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15: 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Thank you for coming in, Dave.
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17: Right.
15: And all of a sudden I'm sitting there waiting for everybody to show up and Dave pops in. I'm like, what are you doing here? And he goes, retired.
16: Yep. Join the club.
15: Join the club. It's funny. You were just joking. Yeah. I look around and I'm the youngest one in the crowd and I've still got all gray hair. So welcome to the gray haired club too.
16: That's okay. I still have all my hair.
15: That's the point. It's still there. Yep. So, Dave, welcome to the Retired Club.
16: Thank you.
15: And I know now, but you've been off. How long were you on council for? How many years?
16: 20 years.
15: Was it 20 years?
16: Yep.
15: It was funny when you came on because I'd been on for a while. I remember Dave come on, and no matter how long he was on, he was even in his 20th year, I still called him rookie. Yep. He used to get ticked off at me. He goes, I've been here 20 years. Stop calling me rookie. But it was just an ongoing joke.
16: A term of endearment.
15: Yes. And people say, well, you know, what do you remember most about, you know, a counselor or whatever? It's like, well, if you ever fall off your bike and we've talked about it, and you hit a curb, or if you pull up too close to one of those granite curbs with your car and you scrape your tire against it, blame Dave Richards, because Dave was the curb guy.
16: Yep.
15: He's the one that pushed for, instead of asphalt curbing, granite curbing, because, well, explain why.
16: Well, it was because certain neighborhoods were getting very nice granite curbs and sidewalks, and others were getting asphalt. And the reality is asphalt, if you have an asphalt sidewalk, you know it. They don't last. They frost heave up and down. You know, you God help you if you're on a wheelchair or something, you're not going to go anywhere. And that's one aspect. The other aspect was longevity. They don't last, and you're constantly repairing them. You know, at the time, it was twice as expensive to do concrete. But at last, there are sidewalks in the city of Keene that are 80 years old,
15: right?
16: That are just fine. So the real cost benefit was that it lasts forever. You don't have to keep going back and doing it, and it enhances the neighborhoods, and it looks nice, and people can get around real easy. So yeah, that was one of the first things I got through was insisting that anything one city block, if you're you can repair what's there, but anything a city block or more, you have to replace it with concrete and granite.
15: Right. And that's the ordinance, that if something new repair, and if you're going to repair a sidewalk, you repaired it with concrete. Of course, we waived a little bit of that this year, Dave. Sorry about that. Because with what's going on in Washington, the cost of petroleum and replacing
16: well,
15: in the place of concrete just
16: It's the whole package because you still have to pave all these streets and the price is doubled and tripled.
15: Yeah, it's been
16: so I'm not happy that happened.
15: Yeah,
16: on one hand, but I understand budgeting at the city and you have to we have I think 128 miles of roads in Keene and you have to you're endlessly replacing them. It's perpetual.
15: Yeah,
16: and now the price goes up. You got to find ways to work.
15: You know, my son lives up in Concord, so we go up to visit him. And Dan, you're in Concord all the time too. And Concord reminds me a lot of the neighborhoods, a lot like Keene, some of the older homes. And And one of the things that I noticed, though, and Concord's going through, they just went through a reassessment of properties. Oh, boy. Because I follow a couple of the Concord city councilors. Whoo! But then again, ours comes out like in December. So I'm bracing for it. But I was walking with my son and his dog down some of the side streets, and their sidewalks are in real rough shape compared to Keene.
17: And they've been digging up everything that is concrete and doing it with asphalt.
15: Right. Because of the cost.
17: Yep.
15: But Concord, there, and Dan and I have talked about this, they have so much non-taxable property. And the first responders or whatever have to respond to that, but it's not compensated.
17: Right.
15: So.
17: Well, isn't.
15: Not as much as it.
17: We buy them the occasional fire truck.
15: Yeah.
17: Which is what the state, does.
15: Speaking of Concord, one thing you find about Dave, we go all over the place with the show.
16: Well, we did that.
15: We're the Seinfeld of radio. We don't know where we're going when we.
16: Maybe you can tell me because we did that pilot. It was called pilot. I can't remember what it means now.
15: But payment in lieu of tax.
16: That's it. That we did with the college. Are they still?
15: We still do pilots, because if you didn't, you'd have some not paying anything. But your nonprofits, your churches, your schools, your colleges, your municipal buildings, And then you look at Concord and you multiply that by the – I didn't realize – you realize that in Concord a lot of it is, state buildings. But you don't realize how much to ride around. Like my son's an attorney for the city – for the state up in Concord, and his office is in one of the buildings. And I didn't even know the building he was in was owned by the state. I thought it was a commercial building. But it's not. It's a tax exempt. Well, so we were riding around Concord, Dan, and you know it better than I do. We're looking at the buildings that the state owns. Oh my God! I mean, it's you have to, but you don't realize how massive the square footage of buildings the state owns.
17: And it's a Sophie's choice because, I was involved in a lot of this. Is we were spending fortunes every year renting property all over the city, so there was no central location to go for different departments or different things. And I just thought, what an absurd amount of money to waste when we could build something and have it and have centralized. So we started building and buying buildings and less rental. And you, from a state perspective, perfect sense. But if you're a city councilor, you're going, hey.
16: Every time you do that, we lose taxes.
17: Yeah. Yeah.
15: And in Concord.
17: The lottery building, the building that houses the lottery, the guy that owned it kept jacking rent and threatening to go higher and higher. And I said, well, let's see if we can fix that. And I put an appropriation in to buy it and put an attachment to that if the owner refuses to sell, we will build at such and such a locale, which meant he was going to lose the tenant anyway. So he sold it to us.
15: Yeah. One thing, Dave, you have the history of the city too. One thing Dan and I have talked about, and I talk a lot about on this show, and I've been talking about it for a couple of years, and I know people can hear the word downshifting again. But I said 3 years ago that we are hitting an unsustainable level in Keene. I said we are reaching an unsustainable level. We've surpassed that. We're way surpassed sustainable because once, especially with, you see the price of apartments. I mean, somebody used to pay $700-$800 for an apartment. Now it's gone up to $2,100 or whatever. Their income has gone up just marginally. And now they find out through no fault of their own, they just don't make enough money. that if you can't afford that apartment now, you're homeless. I mean, it's that quick. You know, you're done. And
17: it used to be a rule of thumb, 25% of your income for your rent or your mortgage. Right. And now they're hitting 50% and higher, and people.
16: It's a national trend. It's the, you know, and honestly, it's the haves and the have-nots. If you look at the pay break between the very wealthy and the middle class and the lower classes, it's looking like 1929.
15: Yeah.
16: I mean, it's so divergent. They call it the K-shaped economy. And,
15: yeah.
16: And it's absolutely true. I mean, you know, the funny thing is I have a little in-law apartment and I don't charge that much. I include everything. And I do that because I generally get a good tenant and then they stay forever. And the truth is I never raise the rent until they move out and somebody else moves in. You know, I know it's a business, but for me, it's more like I want somebody good. I don't want a problem. And if you're a good person, I'm not going to jerk you around.
17: And the economics are, it costs you more to change tenants than it does to keep a lower rent.
16: It's a pain, you know, to find somebody and really do all that work. And I've been very lucky. Now, I don't charge, you know, I charge a lot less, I guess, than what you would say my apartment.
15: For a good tenant.
16: For a good tenant, yeah, but I'm not dealing with problems. I'm not dealing with nightmares.
15: Right.
16: The checks in the mailbox on the first. It's like, I'm reasonable, but people do this as a business. They're going to get what the market bears. And right now the market is unbelievable.
15: Yeah, it is.
17: And the double whammy here, too, is that when Keen would get a little bit high, people would start going out to the sticks where I am to buy a small house. And if they're real lucky, find a rent. Well, one, there aren't any rents anymore after COVID. And the small house that used to be the bargain, they're higher priced than what is in Keene. Yeah. So they can't do that anymore either.
16: Yeah, I thought, you know, when I retired, maybe I sell my house, because it's pretty big for what we need now. And
15: just buy a tent.
16: And buy a one-level ranch somewhere and put the rest of the money in the bank. You can't do it.
15: No,
16: you can't do it. It's not there, so I'm not going anywhere. You know, the other thing too is this week I did insurance comparison. This is one of the things that we've been with this company forever, and I'm like, let's break it down. Let's call another good company and do a price comparison, and very similar price. But what shocked me was the valuation, the replacement value of my house. I was about 50% what I needed. And I had done this like 5 years ago, and I was market bearing and all that stuff. So I sat down with the insurance agent. We went over everything, and it basically doubled. I had to double my coverage for replacement cost.
15: Yeah.
16: Because of what's going on. And that, you know, I'm like, oh, God, I was looking for a deal, and I wound up increasing my insurance cost. But I'm like, you have to have it. I mean, you know, if, God forbid, something happens. But
15: so I, you know, going full circle, I follow a couple of the Concord city councilors, and they got the reassessments. And every town that goes through this, Hampton went through it last year. Hampton sued the state. Hampton's a Republican town, and they sued the state because of the downshifting. Of course, it goes nowhere. Ringe just went through it. Now Concord just went through it, which is, I guess, tax base wise, be more similar to Keene than some of the small towns. And their assessments literally doubled. It doesn't mean your taxes are going to double, but they're not going to go down.
16: Right.
15: But if your assessment doubles, the rate will go down. And one of the problems that's happened in New Hampshire, this is how the state does it. Cities don't control this. This is how it works. You have to reassess every 5 years. That's just how it works. And somebody was pointing out the other day that if you look at your assessment, the city or your town is charging you right now, and then, you know, you go online and look at basically what some of these commercial, you know, online companies say your property is worth, you're probably going to find that your next assessment is probably going to be closer to Zillow's. Go into Zillow and find out what they think your house is worth versus what you're assessed at. Now, you might be getting assessed at, say, $300,000. Zillow might say your house is worth $500,000. And what Concord found out was Zillow was right. Zillow was right. And the reassessment came in at that. The problem with that is, you know, the state uses it. Well, you know, there you go. You're sitting on your asset. Your house shouldn't be your asset. Your house should be your house. Right. But that's how our tax base in New Hampshire is judged us on property taxes. And so, you know, people can't afford the house anymore, but you also can't afford your rent anymore. So it's a double whammy. And, you know, I don't like to say the sky is falling, but every week Dan and I say, if we don't vote some changes up in Concord this November and we go through the same, you know, for the next 2 years, what we're doing right now, I mean, you know, I don't want to be an alarmist, but where do you go? I mean, the state's already downshifted. Just this past couple of years, the city manager was on with us a couple of weeks ago.
17: Last week.
15: Yeah, it was last week? Was that?
17: Yeah.
15: Okay. Just on three different items, she pointed out that it downshifted $3 million on the Keene taxpayers. Just those three. We didn't even talk business enterprise tax or a couple of the other downshifts. Right. We just went with three. And it's cost the city of Keene $3 million a year. When I say the city of Keene, that's, for those listening, that's you. $3 million gets pushed on to the property taxpayers. And they're doing it again this year. So this year will probably be about $4 million.
17: As well as the fact that they, in the dark of night, tucked on an amendment to a spending bill that increased, I think it was 29 taxes and fees all in one fell swoop without any debate, any discussion. The Republican leadership didn't want anyone to know.
15: Right. Now, I'm looking at doing. And I was looking at social media, which I do. I'm one of the few on council that still look at social media because, you know, if you want people to call you a jerk, go on social media and take a look at it. I made a couple of comments and they had somebody, one of my comments went viral for some reason. I had somebody from Texas threatening to come up to kick my butt. And I joked to them. I said, well, with the price of gas, that's going to cost you a lot of money, yeah. You know. but that's social media. But, you know, one person said, well, you know, the state cut you $3 million, then you should cut $3 million out of your budget. And I'm like, okay. And I said, let's meet. This is for somebody from Keene. I said, okay, fine. Let's meet. I'll bring the budget book with me and we will meet and we will discuss this. No, I will not. The person said, I will not meet in person.
17: Of course.
15: Well, of course you won't.
17: Because they have no idea what they're talking about.
15: Exactly. You know, it's like just because the state cuts $3 million. And I said, okay, where do you want to cut? Do you want to cut? Please fire a public works. Because that's your big threat.
17: Right. And they don't understand this isn't new, that this has been going on for 10 years or more, so that you're down to a bare bones scratch budget already. You right. don't have the places
16: right.
17: to cut.
16: Well, look what we were just talking about with the sidewalk thing. You know, I
15: mean, right. We have had to cut back.
16: I would be the first one to be screaming, no, you can't do that. Keep it that way. It's long term. But I know what it costs for asphalt. I mean, it's doubled. It's tripled. So you got to choose between a sidewalk and a road. Well, it's got to be the road. You know, so you're already doing that. You're already looking for every corner. And it's just a – I don't know where this is going. I'll tell you this, though. I had a discussion with my brother and he said, why are people voting for these, you know, socialists? And, you know, it's funny because you see it on social media, and it's really not that many, you know. But, of course, that gets the clicks, so sure. You're going to see that. And I'm like, well, you know, your property taxes are up, your food stamps were cut, your medical stuff was cut, and you can't make enough money to rent an apartment. And so you're sending people in that direction because, like, I need help. I need, you know, I can't do this. I don't know. I mean, it's. I think it's going to hit a break point. I think people are going to say they had enough pretty quick.
15: Well, here in New Hampshire, I mean, especially in like Keene, in this side of the state especially, we've surpassed on sustainability. But you are right. You know, I was born and raised in Keene and grew up here, and we had a very strong, and Dan was from the area too, we had a very strong middle class. We had this was a blue-collar town that – kept this town together. And you had some wealthy, you had some poor, but for the most part, you know, it was the middle class that built the city.
17: Yep.
15: The middle class in the city is now becoming the working poor.
16: Right.
15: And you have more wealthy people than you used to, and some of them moved here.
17: New Hampshire now has the highest per capita number of millionaires than any state in the country.
15: And a lot of that has to do because they have no income tax.
16: Exactly.
15: So it's just the property tax. So the wealthy are making – and this – you know, Trump said something the other day, which, you know, you know my opinion of Trump. But he was right in one aspect. He said, oh, we're so much wealthier than we used to be. He's right among his billionaire friends.
17: Right. Exactly.
15: He is right in the small percentage, the 1% and 2%. And that's how he sees things. He is right. The 1% and 2% are better off than they've ever been, well, but it's come at the expense of the middle class.
16: And you think about even just the you know, people who retire. I just retired, right? And I'm, you know, I've budgeted everything and tried to figure it for the next 30 years. So that's what you're supposed to do. But
15: retired means you left one full-time job. Now you're going to pick up a bunch of part-time jobs.
16: Right. But you know, you look at property taxes are going to crush these people who have paid for their homes and. Mm. You know, all right, I budgeted for $7,000 a year. Well, now it's $9,000. Now it's $12,000. Now it's, you know,
15: right.
16: You want to have your retirement and you've done all the hard work. You know, I saw a meme that was pretty interesting. It's businesses are taxed based on their profit, right? They go through everything and then their profit, they get taxed. People get taxed before any of that happens.
15: Right.
16: Right. It comes out of your paycheck, it comes out for property taxes. Nobody's asking you what your profit was at the end of the day before they tax you.
15: Well, you know, it's somebody like, you know, a Bezos or a lot of Bezos' millionaire, you know, accomplices. And, you know, when you go off income tax, they don't show an income. It might be a stock option. It's something they don't show an income like

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1: Paying at least that rate, and if they were, I think you'd see a lot of this stuff, you know.
2: You'd see the economy booming far greater, and you would see elderly staying in their homes, young people able to buy or build new homes.
3: Yeah. Right. And so you know, you make a good point. And so say Elon Musk, okay, now he's not a trillionaire. Now he only has $900 billion.
1: Right.
3: Okay.
1: And he's struggling.
3: Yeah, you're struggling. Or the Waltons that own Walmart, you know, instead of having $98 billion, they have $96 billion.
1: Right.
3: But you instead, know, for them, it's just a game. For them, it's just a number. You know, they have to have
2: instead,
3: more and
2: they
3: more.
2: They have government subsidize their business.
3: Well, it's true, too, because all their employees have to subsidies because they can't afford it.
1: And, you know, Randy, I was listening to you earlier where you were talking about who do you blame for problems of the city. You blame the city council because 8 votes makes a decision. You know, this is just money in politics. They give to everybody. They get what they want. They get their tax loopholes. And they win. And that's, you know, that's
2: But we've
1: going
2: never
1: on.
2: Seen anything at the level of grifting that we have seen since Trump came back into office.
3: No. Well, I tell people to blame the city council also. But when it comes to this, the budgeting right now, and, you know, like I said, I follow social media and I'll take the crap. That's part of the game. But I'll say to them, I'll say, okay, I'll say you're right, taxes are too high. Have you called the governor in the legislature? Have you called them and complained about the $3 million they downshifted? Right. And if you haven't, then stop complaining.
1: Call your state reps. Call your state senators. Say, what are you doing about this?
3: In Keene, you know, our reps have done good right across the board, all of them. And I say, and this includes for those listeners out there that are in Swansea, in the towns around me, because I've called out a couple of the Swansea Swansea Richmond. Did you downshift? And if your property taxes are high, ask your rep, did they downshift? Don't let them get away with it and say, oh, we cut taxes. You didn't cut taxes.
2: No. Check in Winchester with your rep.
3: Oh, yeah. Check Winchester also. Yeah. They didn't cut your taxes. They raised your taxes.
1: Yeah,
3: what they did is they cut the revenues coming to the communities. They didn't cut taxes.
1: Yeah, they played the little game with the pea and the three cups, right?
3: Yeah.
1: They just said, oh, no, now it's going to the city. They're going to charge you that money that we were charging.
3: And so when we do the show, I mean, I can say call your state reps, but if you call your Keene rep, they're already doing this anyhow, and so is Senator Fenton. They know about the downshifting. But, you know, there's the small towns that get away with it, and people don't pay as tight of attention, or they're just listening, we want lower taxes. Well, if you're putting back these same people in some of these small towns, you know, you're raising your property
2: taxes.
3: And
2: you need to pay attention to what those people are saying. We had a rep out of Winchester who on the county budget always wanted to add in positions, add in cost on the county budget, and then at the end of the day when we came to vote in the entire budget, would vote against it after she got what she wanted put in and would say tax and spend Democrats raised the county budget after she got what she wanted and she claimed, well, I voted against it.
3: Yeah.
2: I mean, it's just dishonest.
3: Right. And this is one of these things that people just start to tune out and hate politics.
2: Yeah.
3: But no matter how much you hate politics this year, you better vote.
2: Yep.
3: You know, you can hate politics all you want.
1: Don't let the clicks get you. Pay attention to what's really going on.
3: And that's what it is. You know, a lot of these social media things, they're bots, they're clicks. You know, they just want to get your attention and get you mad.
1: Yep.
3: But
2: and a lot of them aren't even American.
3: A lot of money isn't real. They're just computer generated.
1: Yep.
3: Anyhow, we're done complaining for another half hour. We'll be back after a word from our sponsors, and we'll continue discussing pretty much anything that comes up. We'll be right back.

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10: And welcome back to Saturday Morning Live. Randy Filio here with Dan Eaton and Dave Richards in studio. Forrest on the control board. Once again, we're talking about anything and everything this morning. Trying to save the world. We just did when you're off air. We pretty much saved everything. And
11: sure did. It's all solved. Let us tell you how we're
10: going. We always do
12: fixed
10: that.
12: Fixed all the economies.
10: Sorry, just going down my list of notes, which I bring every week, just in case we run out of things to talk about. We never run out of things to talk about. One of the you probably read in the paper, and it's been for a while now, the National Grange building, the I's have been dotted and the T's have been crossed. And
11: do we know what the plan is?
10: It's been sold. Well, not officially. It was Jack Franks, He's a CEO of Avendru Development. They're out of Walpole, actually. I've talked to Jack a few times. He's going to come on the show. We just haven't been able to coordinate the date yet. He's always got something. He's very busy. He is going to come on the show. He is one of the buyers of it. The other co-buyer is Dick Agonost. He's the president of Agonost Companies out of Manchester. He owns Revo Casino in Keene and the other casinos. Well, a bunch of the other casinos around New Hampshire. The two of them bought the Grange together. They bought three buildings, actually. The Grange is one, and they bought two other of the Grange-owned properties on West Street. I think what they'll be looking at probably is retail, the first floor, and the above will be apartments. And, once again, we need housing. And that's what Jack does. Jack does housing, and Dick's kind of the commercial guy. You're going to find out over the next decade in Keene. These are the two names that I said this last week. These are the two names that you're going to be hearing a lot in Keene. Remember back in the day, we had the Masiellos.
12: Sure.
10: You had a lot of the names went with development. These are two names that you're going to be seeing a lot over the next decade in this area.
12: Well, and that sounds good. They're doing that in the cities. They're repurposing businesses to
10: repurposing apartments. The building, exactly.
12: It makes a ton of sense. You have, COVID really shocked the world that people could work at home. And they're finding that they're more productive. And you look at all the overhead of owning an office building. Now, there's some businesses, like Wall Street doesn't like that. They want you there. So there's certain businesses that sit still. You have to be there, medical, all that stuff. But if you change these into apartments, that's a great idea. Let's get the cost down. The more you have, we bring the cost down.
10: I had an insurance. It was an insurance claim a while ago. Just as somebody bumper thumped me from the rear end a few years ago, and I was talking to his insurance agent. I had, called the number and said, "Hey, your customer rear-ended me," and I heard a dog barking, and I said, "Oh, you're working from home?" And she apologized. She's like, "Yeah, I'm working from home. Just give me a second here." But if all the companies that have moved to working from home, it's insurance companies. They don't need, like you said, Dan, they don't need an office in a cubicle. They just need their computer and a phone.
12: Well, when I was in procurement at CNS, I could have been in Alaska if I had a computer and a phone. I didn't need to sit in an office building for any reason. And at the UNFI, they had the whole procurement team was in the building, on the site. Everybody go home because of COVID. They never came back. They're all still working from home. And, when you think about what does that do? So a company pays you an extra $100-$150 bucks a month to pay for your internet. And now I don't have to plow, heat, pay property taxes. All the stuff that you have to do with a big building makes a ton of sense. Unfortunately, there's another shoe to drop is going to be AI. A lot of these jobs, I can see procurement particularly getting wiped out by AI because you know what you need, you know what's coming in. You put a computer system in that does it. So that's another big hurdle we're going to be looking at coming up.
10: AI, we're creating AI, which is basically forcing us out of jobs. Now, we just talked a little while ago about the haves and the have-nots.
13: It's going to make wider.
10: It's going to make it even wider because with AI, you don't need as many people working. So you lay people off. You make the money, but it's still the top 1% that are getting it all.
13: And it's, again, with AI, it's predominantly the lower skill that they won't need.
10: Right.
12: Or in this case, kind of a middle skill.
13: Right.
12: But, procurement is, it's always been a pretty decent paying job. I mean, gone. Transportation, I was thinking, having worked in those fields, you're routing and rerouting thousands of trucks. Well, AI takes that over. Now you've got 100 people in an office that aren't making sure of anything. We are going to have to figure out where this is going because it's going to be across the spectrum. It's going to damage people.
10: And that's why AI stocks are going so high because the investors, especially the millionaires and the billionaires, look at it. It's like, wow, just simplistically, we have this warehouse here that has 50 people working in it. AI means we only need 10. Stock goes up. But what does it mean? 40 people just got laid off.
13: Yep.
10: And they say, you hear Trump talk about it. You hear people, the stock market just went way up again.
14: It keeps going up because of laying people off. Yeah,
12: half the people in this country are not in the stock market.
14: Right.
12: They don't.
14: And the ones that are very marginally.
13: It's not helping a bit.
12: Yeah, they don't know it exists, okay? I mean, they're getting their paycheck and paying their bills. And,
14: yep.
12: You know, that's the divide. That's the break.
13: But going back to the Grange building and to
14: Thank
13: our
14: you,
13: down—
14: bring a thing of this back.
13: And to our downshifting is another big lie that the Republican administrations over the last 10 years have continued on a progressive basis to reduce the insurance tax, taking millions of dollars out of the budget of the state of New Hampshire, which is a downshift to the local communities. And it was done so under the promise from the insurance industry that they would add more employees in and promised, I think originally the last thing I heard was 2,700 new jobs in the insurance industry. Well, after two rounds of reducing the insurance premium tax, Peerless closed. Next round of insurance premium reduction, the Grange goes out, and it's been an ever-ending cycle. The one company said, we're going to bring in a bucket load of jobs. They have a secretary in a closet in Portsmouth that answers a phone. That's the one job, and she's getting paid next to nothing. So, and the other part I'll bring in with that building is 3 years ago, we were in discussion, we being the county, was in discussion with the owners. And we had looked at possibly buying that to redevelop it, making the first floor retail, the second floor premium. How many lawyers would like to be right beside the courthouse?
14: Right.
13: Huge rental, or you could even make it a purchase agreement for sections of the floor. You could have gotten tons of law offices out of that, making the third floor county government and almost all-inclusive, and you would take the old county building right next to it, the old Amoskeg Bank building,
14: right,
13: level it and make that a parking garage, which is takes 2 seconds to do and would have covered all your parking, the way they do parking garages now, and the fourth floor would be residential, and it would have been great for downtown. So I'm hoping these guys are going to do something similar to that.
14: Yeah, well, like I said, I'm working with – I've spoken with Jack a couple of times, and I would just – haven't been able to coordinate a Saturday. I'm sure, well, we're on quite a few hours here through August. You know, it's going to be Saturdays are us. We're going to have most of the Saturdays.
13: So give them the whole month to pick one.
14: I pretty much did. I sent it back and because it's like week to week. And I said, okay, Jack, I said, you know, here we go, you know, with August. And I also sent an email to the Dick Agonos, the Revo Casino owner. I want him on also. I'd love to have them both on at the same time.
13: Sure.
14: But with their schedules, it's really hard. If you want to know, like Jack Franks, for example, if you hadn't gone down to the airport recently, you know, if you go down to Mom McDonald's and have something to eat or whatever, as soon as you're pulling into the terminal, you'll see a big new hangar being built on the left, which is actually, I think, about the same size as CNS's hangar. That's Jack's. That's Jack Franks' hangar. That's what I'm saying. Yeah. You're going to be seeing that name around Keene for a while now. He's investing in the community.
13: Yep.
14: He's the one that just built the huge housing project. It's across from the airport on Route 32. You can't see it from Route 32. But if you just drive up about 100 yards into the woods, you're like, oh, my God. You know, there's like six or seven buildings of four-story apartments up there.
12: Nice.
14: But, you know, and I was looking at how much they're renting for. They ain't cheap.
12: But it's volume,
14: cheap,
12: you know,
14: but it's market.
13: They look nice, and it's a nice neighborhood.
14: They're market driven, well, yeah.
12: But the more you have, you know, the more you have. And right now, we do not have enough.
14: No, we don't. You know, it's amazing. I was talking on the air a couple times about this. The last 10 years or so, Keene's population has been 23,000. It stayed the same, but we have a shortage on housing, and people are like, well, why is that? And it's because when a lot of us are brought up through the years, like Dan, you had what, 6, 7 people in your family. I had 5. Now, people are coming up, you get 2 people living in a house.
13: Right.
14: Or, you know, maybe 1 kid, 3. Yep. And apartment-wise, you have a lot of single people living in apartments or just a couple that aren't going to have kids. So the population might, on numbers, be the same, but the demand for living space has gone way up.
12: Yeah, yes. And the interesting thing is it's the entire developed world. Its birth rates are plummeting. I mean, I had five brothers and sisters. And out of those five brothers and sisters, there's one boy and one girl who's a niece and nephew. You know, I mean, we've decreased the population by four.
14: Can't afford kids.
12: Yeah, I mean, it's the way of the world now. And the other thing is a lot of young people don't want to buy a house.
14: Right.
12: Because they know they're going to jump jobs. And so they'd rather have a nice condo and or a nice apartment. And then, okay, my lease is up. I took this offer over here. So I read a statistic. People our age typically would have three jobs in their life. I'm not talking about caddying or dishwashing or something. You'd have three jobs in your life. Now the average is 13.
14: Right.
12: So they want to be more mobile.
14: Oh, definitely. Definitely.
12: And they don't want to mow lawns. You know, I mean, they don't want to do the work that's, you know.
14: You know, a good example of that, Holly and I joke about it because – we'll go down to the fairgrounds, a couple of used furniture stores down there. You go down there and look for the bargain, which is a lot of bargains down there. And back in my day, you know, growing up, you know, you bought the house, you went out and you got that really nice furniture.
15: Yep.
14: You know, nice hutch.
12: Yeah.
14: I say that word because if you go down to the used furniture stores now, these hutches that cost thousands back then, hardwood hutches.
15: Dime a dozen.
14: Dime a dozen.
15: Can't give them away.
14: Nope.
12: Yeah, I have the one in my house was my mother's. It was Sprague and Carlton when my parents were young.
14: Came with the dishes when they passed.
12: My father was an engineer. He moved all over. Yeah. All my brothers and sisters were born in upstate New York. But we always came back to Keene to visit the grandparents and all that stuff. So they'd have a sale, and my father would have his father go buy him the china cabinet, buy him the dining room table set.
14: Yeah.
12: And he put it all in his barn until my father bought a house and then he came out and moved it all. And that's what you did. And I've got this beautiful maple china cabinet. I don't have any china. So, like, when I go on vacations, you know, you buy little things. Like, I was in Italy. I bought these two bowls, little bowls that Burano glassworks, you know. So that's what I put in there is like, you know, the different vacations we've taken. New Mexico, that pretty Navajo bowls and pottery are in there. But yeah, nobody wants them anymore. That, you know, you go back 20 years, that could have been worth a few grand. I mean,
15: you now, get new apartments or new, even old buildings when they've been renovated and the ceilings are dropped, insulation's changed and all that. Nobody wants big furniture anymore. No. And as you were saving 14 jobs versus three, that mobility. You can't move big furniture.
12: Right.
15: And you're going to find a smaller apartment. Nothing will fit.
12: You exactly. Know, it's funny. I got this, I guess you'd call it a secretary. You know, you have like three drawers.
15: Yep.
12: And it's got a glass thing on the side. It's my grandfather's oak. And I was so happy I got that because I'm like, just a beautiful piece of furniture. And I pulled one of the drawers out. And underneath the drawer was the one-page edition during the hurricane in 1938.
15: Nice.
12: Which they didn't print at the Sentinel because it was underwater. They printed it somewhere else. And I framed it. I mean, I hung it in my house. But, you know, that connection to the past is just not what people are looking for.
14: No, and like I said, and it's fun to do. It's just, you know, one of those – Holly and I, we're day trippers. We're you know, a lot of people go on long vacations and stuff. We're just day trippers, you know. And we'll do things like that. It's like we talked about this. We're going to drive around Cheshire County and go to the new, not the convenience stores, you know, what was the one on Sullivan on the right-hand side? You know, we stopped up there. The Gilsum one that just opened, I get a stop up there. And Dan, you used to own one up in Stoddard. Yep. That's kind of the day trip stuff. We like, let's go around and check out these little country stores. And you know, getting back to, you know, what you're talking about there, Dave, and that's one of the things that we do. Good, let's go just walk to a used furniture store and see stuff we're not going to buy. But going back to vinyl, a lot of them have old albums there. All of a sudden, you'll go in and you'll see that old album.
15: We only want a couple nice of deal. Bucks.
14: Yeah, yeah, nice deal on that. And they have that down at the Cheshire Fairgrounds. So, but yeah, getting back to the mobility, that's why Dan and I joke, we go all over the place. We don't even know where we're going here. The mobility of it. This and it goes back to jobs too, where you know, we bought it was if you remember the Lane Hope chest, the big those were thousands in the 70s, those were thousands of dollars.
12: Yeah, my sister has my mother's Lane Hope
14: chest. Yeah, we found one in perfect condition down there and just got it for $40.
15: Wow,
14: you know, and they had two or three others, nobody wants them, they were collector's items for a while,
15: sure.
14: And now, this younger mobile crowd, they'll go to IKEA. Or just put something together or apartment furniture.
12: You know, it's a throwaway culture. They've been raised with here's the story. When I lived in Utica, New York, we had the pedestal sinks, right? Mm-hmm. And they were, oh, God, they're beautiful. The bathroom was tile. And,
14: right.
12: You know, the two handles, one of them was dripping. So my father and I go in there. He turns the water off. We take the whole unit out of the sink, real easy, unscrew it, go down to the hardware store. They had this wall with 1,000 little drawers. And they pull this one out, open it up. It's wax paper holding an O-ring. That's what we needed, and we put it all back together. And that 100-year-old sink is still working.
15: And it's good for another 100.
12: Yeah. And now, no, none of that. You buy a faucet, it lasts a few years. You buy a fridge, it lasts a few years. I mean, it's just – no, there's nothing that it's just replace it.
14: Well,
12: you know, that one broke, throw it out, buy a new one.
15: I had a well-to-do family that had an antique house in Stoddard, and they wanted me to sell it. I said, okay. And then she said, and while you're doing that, do you got anybody that would be good for removing a clawfoot tub? And I've got to replace the one in the upstairs bathroom because it's blah, blah, blah. And I said, Sally, you don't have to do that. Go down to Jack's Hardware, tell them that you have a clawfoot tub and you need the interior of it redone. They've got a paint that you can paint on with a brush, doesn't leave any brush marks, and it looks like it just got completely redone with porcelain.
12: Yeah.
15: And she came back to me a week later and she goes, I can't believe it's a brand new tub.
12: Yeah.
15: But nobody would do that anymore. No. They'd throw it.
14: Throw it away. Well, you know, the big one for that is televisions back in our day, guys.
12: Oh, geez.
14: Right. Back when
12: as much as a car.
14: Back when you couldn't change a channel and use a pair of pliers to change your black and white TV.
15: And I was the remote.
14: Yeah, right. Yeah.
15: Your dad would go, change the channel.
14: Go change the channel. You were the remote. And then you had, you know, for years and years and years up on Marlboro Street, you had Gherkin's TV.
15: Yep.
14: Your TV broke, you brought it there, or in our neighborhood, there was a guy that did TV repair. He came in. You did not get rid of that TV.
12: Nope. No.
14: It was black and white. Even when the color TVs came in, you still had your black. Now TVs, God, I was looking the other day. There's a 42-inch. It was $99.
12: Yeah, saw like, one 65-inch like for, it was like $200.
14: Yeah.
12: I'm like, oh, my God. Well, I will say one thing, though, about one of the things I saw a lot of young people doing that I think when you say you don't have a lot of money and then you order lunch on DoorDash every day.
15: Right.
14: That's true.
12: You look at that, it's you're not managing your money because – look, at the end of my career, we were making good money. We were doing fine. I brought my lunch every day. Every day. Right. I mean, I didn't spend $20 every day on lunch. Well, you see, they'll order four coffees.
14: Right.
12: And you're paying $15 for the delivery, and the coffees are $4 a piece. It's like.
15: And they come in lukewarm.
12: Yeah. Buy a Mr. Coffee 5-cup pot for $20 and make it in your office. That's what I did. I mean.
14: I think the group that have taken it the hardest. Yeah. No, the young people, you're right, Dave. They make the money. They're more mobile. They spend money on DoorDash rather than going into McDonald's and picking up their own hamburger.
15: Or at 11 o'clock at night on the weekend, they're spending $18 for a pint of Ben and Jerry's.
12: Yeah.
14: Literally.
12: Try shopping and cooking. So, you know, cook your meals and shop for them.
14: So that is true. The group that it's our group. It's our age group that I see struggling and keen that I want to fight harder for, but it's you're so limited to what you can do, especially with the downshifting. When we talk about affordable housing, it used to be the 30%, 35% of your income. Now, good luck with that, you know. It's the ones, it's a lot of our listening audience, our age group, that have owned their homes their whole lives, or they got it from their family, you know, they inherited whatever. And now it is limited income. And now they're... and especially the reassessments, which is coming up. You know, now the house that was bought for several $1,000s is now at $500,000, but you're taxed on that $500,000, but you're not taxed on your income. You're taxed on the house that you're living in that you may have inherited. It's when we talk about affordable housing, my big concern is people to be able to afford their house.
12: Right.
14: Not the ones trying to get in. Yes, getting into a new home is virtually impossible, especially you're a young person. So they're renting.
12: So tax them after they've paid their bills.
14: You know, it's like the system doesn't work. You know, I think some states have it that whatever you bought your house at.
12: California.
14: Is it California?
12: Yeah.
14: Whatever you bought your house at, that is your tax rate until you sell it.
12: Until you sell it,
14: yep. Because it's your home. Obviously, in New Hampshire, the way our tax system is, you couldn't do that. But... yeah, taxes is the tax. It's a four-letter word with three letters. But the system right now, And that really scares me, is because we talk about the blue collar class, the middle class is now the working poor.
12: It's not getting better.
14: No, not getting better. We got to fix it.
15: But it's not going to be better if you don't do advertising.
14: I just turned up my volume and I heard music coming out, and the forest is like, cut. So we're going to cut. We're going to come back. Dave will probably hang around for a few more minutes. We're expecting Joyce Maynard anywhere between now and 9:30. I know she's got a wicked busy schedule, so we're hoping to see her shortly. We'll be back in a few minutes.
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0: ABC News. I'm Brian Clark. 3 months after an armed man tried to rush through a security checkpoint at the White House Correspondents' Dinner, the rescheduled event took place last night with President Trump front and center.
1: But just like my presidency, the second time is always better. It's always better. And the third time will be better yet. I'm only kidding.
0: One of the dominant events of the president's second term has been the war with Iran. ABC's Matt Rivers says the latest after the breakdown of the ceasefire.
2: They want to be the tough guys, but they do want to make a deal.
3: But 2 weeks after the end of the ceasefire, Iran's showing no such signs publicly. Instead, expanding strikes across the region, launching a wave of drone attacks against U.S. targets. Smoke seen near a base in Iraq where U.S. forces are deployed. Bahrain, Kuwait, and Jordan also intercepting Iranian incoming fire.
0: Cases of the cyclosporiasis illness continuing to climb in the U.S. The CDC now says there are more than 12,000 suspected cases in 9 states. It's linked to iceberg lettuce from Mexico, says ABC's Andrew Dimbert.
4: The lettuce was distributed by Taylor Farms and sourced from central Mexico. Late Friday, Taylor Farms announcing it had suspended all production from that region. Previously, the shutdown was limited to iceberg lettuce implicated in the outbreak and a voluntary recall in 27 states for other iceberg lettuce products out of an abundance of caution.
0: Fires in Spain and France have disrupted life for hundreds of thousands of people and tourists, says ABC's Marcus Moore.
5: Spain declaring a national emergency. Fires scorching at least 37,000 acres. And new evacuations in Madrid as 3 massive fires exploded in size on Friday and merged into one just outside the city, creating a catastrophic situation that's closing in on populated areas. Local officials calling it the worst fire in the history of the Madrid region.
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0: 2 men were stabbed in New York City's Upper West Side on Thursday, and a 51-year-old man, Raul Morales, was arrested and charged with attempted murder and hate crime, says ABC's Aaron Katursky in New York.
8: Morales was moved a short time ago from the police precinct on Manhattan's Upper West Side. That's just blocks from where he allegedly stabbed 2 men in their 50s Thursday afternoon, while police said he shouted Allahu Akbar. An Asian man was stabbed in the back with a knife. A Jewish man was stabbed in the chest with a screwdriver. Both victims, thankfully, are recovering in the hospital.
0: Health officials on an FDA panel discussing whether people will be able to access peptides. They're the substances gaining traction on social media for their purported health benefits. ABC medical correspondent Dr. Alok Patel has more.
9: This isn't something new. Our bodies make thousands of peptides all the time, such as insulin and other hormones, and even manufactured peptides have been around. GLP-1, there is another example of a peptide. The conversation really is about these wellness peptides. For example, BPC-157, which has the internet buzzing and has been for a few years. And regarding if they're safe and effective, short answer, we don't know and we don't really know, because a lot of the evidence and data is based on anecdotes.
0: Former Dallas Cowboys quarterback Tony Romo was arrested Thursday night in Milwaukee on suspicion of operating while under the influence. Romo starred for the Dallas Cowboys. He is now a top NFL TV analyst for CBS. Brian Clark, ABC News.
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15: And welcome back to Saturday Morning Live in studio with Dan Eaton, Forrest is on the board. Dave Richards had to bail. I appreciate him coming in and covering for the hour.
16: That was fun.
15: It was fun. It was always good to have somebody come in that can talk.
16: Yep.
15: And if anybody's listening to that show, our show, that's what we do. And anybody wants to call in and talk about anything, number is 357-1290. I'm expecting Joyce Maynard sometime in the next 15, 20 minutes. Probably only get her for about a half an hour. So much to talk about, you know, with her since she lived in Keene and has moved on and wrote a couple of books. A couple of them were made into major motion pictures, otherwise known as movies.
16: Yeah.
15: Looking forward to reminiscing, you know, with her. But until then, until she gets here, it's Dan and I here.
16: And I don't know what we're going to talk about because we already solved all the world's problems.
15: We
16: did. Off air.
15: We're probably just going to have to go back and revisit them. Number of the studio is 603-357-1290. If you have anything that you want to talk about. One of the things that after we leave here at noon, I get a rush right down to Papagallo's because Dave, his wife's giving him a little retirement party at Papagallo's. So a few of us are going to go down and roast him for a little bit. But I can only stay till 1:30. And why do you say that? I was going to bring this up earlier. On Wednesday night, Holly looked outside and saw a woman, little dog had gotten off its leash and it was running in and out of the road. So, you know, Holly being the polite person she is, went out and helped kind of round up the little dog. Little dog rounded up, and the little SOB turned around and bit her in the calf. And fortunately, it had its rabies shot, but
16: that doesn't discount that you got to go through a process.
15: Yeah, still had to. So I went down to, you know, convenient MD, and you know, had a doctor look at it, and so she they treated it, and then had to get a tetanus shot because, you know, I don't think she'd had one in the last 5 years, so you have to get the tetanus shot.
16: Ten.
15: You go on the antibiotic, and then now today at 1:30, I was going to stay at Dave's bash for a while, but now she got a follow-up appointment at 1:30. You know, so what happens, I say no good deed goes unpunished.
16: That's it.
15: And, you know, and Holly's always the one that'll go out of her way to help somebody else, and that damn little mutt bit her, you know?
16: Yep. And, just on the medical side to keep everybody current and up to date. 10 years on tetanus now.
15: Is it 10? Yeah. Anyhow, good morning. You know what's happening? How are you this morning?
17: Good morning. No, sorry to hear about that, Randy.
15: Yeah, it's going to be okay, but she wasn't a happy camper about that.
16: He's one of those guys that has a wife he still likes.
15: Yeah, exactly. How are you this morning?
17: I'm okay. You were talking earlier about, you know, having a nice newspaper to read in the morning and things like that.
15: Right.
17: And I'm the same way. I've got a few years on you, but
15: I'm gaining on you. Just slow down a little bit, and I'll be nipping at your heels.
17: And I have continued to subscribe to the Sentinel in print, even though it continues to go up, exponentially.
15: Right.
17: Every so often.
16: And cut in half in size.
15: Yeah, I hear you.
17: That's for sure. And then a couple of years ago, the delivery from the Sentinel itself was getting kind of slow and undependable.
15: Yeah.
17: So I was kind of happy to see it go to the post office.
15: Right.
17: Thinking, well, we can count on them.
16: Not a chance.
17: My regular mailman, who has been excellent, apparently was on vacation last week, and I was hoping to see him back, but not so far. Long story short, I have not received mail or newspaper since Tuesday. I just checked and...
15: Do you live in Keene?
17: Still no appearance.
15: Do you live in Keene?
17: I do.
15: Wow.
17: Yeah, I don't want to call it Lower Marlboro Street. It's, right. Beyond Eastern Avenue, down the dead end.
15: Right.
17: And like I say, I don't know, the mail hasn't really been right since DeJoy took over the show.
15: Oh, yeah.
17: That's another different story. Oh, yeah,
15: that's a whole hour program by itself.
16: Mail that used to get to you in one day now takes a week.
17: Yeah.
15: Right.
17: So I don't know. I'm just saying, I don't know if any other people are experiencing this erratic delivery program. But, it's you try to keep things going
15: right
17: the way they used to be, and the support systems don't seem to be there.
15: No, you're correct. It's definitely changed. I get the online version of the Sentinel, and the reason that I do is because it's available at 6 a.m. And so, like I tell people, the first thing I do is get up after I, take the dog out and make my coffee. I check my emails, city council emails, and I get back to people. And then at 6 o'clock, the online version becomes available right then. So I am old school. I would still love to have the Sentinel in front of me and open it up and put my cup of coffee on it. But that's one of those things that's changing in our lifetime, where print newspapers are pretty much going to be obsolete here, unfortunately, pretty quick. But you got a double whammy there, because you missed the paper and now you're not even getting it for 4 days. So you're getting old news.
16: And if you live out the sticks, I'm out in Stoddard. They complain constantly.
17: I get my meds through the mail.
15: Oh, yeah.
17: Luckily, I don't need any right off quick.
15: Yeah.
17: But it's the same with Spectrum. They're making this big push. They're making this push for Zumo, I guess they call it. And I fell for it. I've put it in.
15: Yeah.
17: Been more frustrated in the last 2 months I've had it than entertained. And it appears that they've kind of overloaded their own service capabilities.
15: I hear a lot. I get a lot of complaints about Spectrum. You're not alone on that.
17: My son calls the whole operation a blivet, and I'm sure you know what a blivet might be, but I won't go there.
15: No.
17: But anyway, so the more things change, I don't know. It's all for the improvement or not.
15: Yeah, I think, and those of us who go back a few years, I try to look at things, too, from perspective. I'm like, from all levels, especially of government, and I'm like, having been, born and raised in Keene, I really try to look at things and to say, are we better off than we were, years ago? And have things improved or have they digressed? And, unfortunately, I think some things we've just gone backwards on. I mean, there's some things that have definitely, moved forward. But when I look at the history of Keene and all the years that I've been here, there are some things that I just think we've gone backwards on. And like you just mentioned, a simple thing such as mail delivery, you would think that would have improved tenfold. That it'd just be, especially you live in Keene. I mean, you literally live probably 3/4 of a mile from the post office. You're on the same street the post office is on. So that's just crazy. Yeah. That have you gone to the post office? Have you gone there to talk to them in person to see what the problem is?
17: Well, unfortunately, I'm kind of homebound. Okay. You're gonna talk to the postmaster or somebody, yeah. And they're gonna say, "Oh yeah, yeah, we'll look into it. We're understaffed or been an unavoidable delay or right. You know they've got a whole litany of excuses."
15: Yeah, they probably just pick one out. Hey, do me a favor. Yeah, go to my email on the city council website. You have a computer or an iPhone?
17: Yeah.
15: Okay.
17: Yeah.
15: Just go to my email and email me your name and phone number and address, and I will go to the post office for you on Monday and find out what's going on.
17: Oh, sensational. I'd like that. Thank you.
15: Yep. You're welcome. Anytime you ever have an issue, just email me. And like I said, I respond to all emails every morning right after I get up. So I promise you I will follow up on that and get back to you.
17: What is your email address, or shouldn't I ask?
15: You can go right to the city website and get it. I think it's rfilio@keennh.gov, if I remember right. It's right on the city website. Just click right on it, go to city council. My email's there, and my personal cell phone's there too. So you can go right on there and text me. Go right to text my personal cell phone, and I will get back to you on Monday after I go down and visit the post office, and I'll let you know what they said.
17: Yeah. Yeah. Okay. Well, that'd be good. I mean, I guess we need some ombudsmen in more areas than
15: downtown.
17: We
15: yeah.
17: should have to.
15: I know. Well, you know, mail is one of those things in our lifetime. And I guess I mentioned what's gotten better, what's gotten worse. There's no reason the mail delivery should have gotten worse over the years with the technology.
16: Unfortunately, the caller nailed it when he called in his first comment. That is, DeJoy, when he took over as Postmaster General, literally destroyed all of the high technology they had that enabled a letter to go from California to Keene to its home in one day.
15: Right.
16: And now it's a week.
15: And a lot of that was, well, I don't want to get deep in the politics of it. It was so mail-in ballots couldn't arrive where they were supposed to go. So
16: that, and Trump wanted to eliminate the post office to settle scores with some different people right. and turn it into private business that he thought he could run.
15: Right. Yeah, unfortunately, all of that goes with it. But like I said, just send me the email and I will go to the post office Monday morning. I'll speak to somebody and I'll get back to you on it.
17: Thank you.
15: You're welcome.
17: And thank you both, because obviously you're paying attention to what's going on around you and making comments when essential. But don't you sometimes get discouraged that they fall on dead ears?
15: I try to listen. Like I said, I was born and raised here, and you know, my family, I'm the last one standing. Said I've got my parents and siblings are all buried here, and I'll be joining them, hopefully not too soon. And I definitely do care, and this is my hometown. So anybody has what some people might consider a minor problem, just send me an email, and I promise I'll look it up for you. I have no problem with that whatsoever.
16: So here it's going to be hitting old ears, not dead ears.
15: Well, old ears with a hearing aid in them, but I'll still listen.
17: No, I'm like yourself. You know, I'm just getting ready to round out my 87th year around the sun.
15: Okay.
17: And I've lived here most of my life, born and bred here, left for a while, but when I saw what is out there,
15: right.
17: I came back and been here ever since.
15: Well, good.
17: And most of the time been pretty good, but as I've gotten older, there's been an awful lot of tarnish to the golden years.
15: No, I hear you. I'm nipping at your heels. I'm not trying to catch you too quick, but I'm nipping at your heels. Hey, I got to let you go right now. Our next guest has entered the studio, but you send me the email, and I will follow up Monday morning for you and get back to you.
17: Thank you so much.
15: You're welcome. Have a great day. Have a great weekend. You take care. Okay, we have a guest in studio.
16: There we do.
15: And this is
13: straight
15: called...
13: Straight from the Kiwanis Club yard sale of Peterborough.
15: Well, wow. There you go.
13: I had to make a stop, which is why I'm 2 minutes late.
16: Did you get a bargain?
13: A bargain?
16: Uh-oh.
13: If I had a truck, I'd be dangerous.
15: The voice you hear that just joined us in studio is... author Joyce Maynard, or you could say former Keene resident,
13: yes,
15: Joyce Maynard.
13: That's how I like to say it.
15: Actually, and a longtime friend, Joyce Maynard, and now social media friend, all of the above.
13: good to see you, Randy.
15: Welcome.
13: It's great to be in. I always feel when I'm in Keene that I'm kind of coming home. I love Keene.
15: It is welcome home.
13: You know. And I'm a New Hampshire native, a proud New Hampshire native.
15: Yes, you are.
13: But I'm also a fair weather friend, I guess you'd say. I live places with somewhat less snow part of the time, but I come back every summer.
15: It was one of my notes right here. It's like, it's funny because I follow you on social media and I'm like, oh, Joyce is in Keene today. Is that today or is she in Guatemala? wait a second.
13: France. I like to say that.
15: Yeah,
13: one.
15: Or she was having coffee in France. Oh, no, wait a second. Yeah. That's a day ago. Oh, wait a second. She's actually
13: in. I am. And I'm going to be at Toadstool Books, but.
15: And that's why I
13: picked. I just fit Toadstool Books in because I knew I was going to see you.
15: Because you were going to. Yeah. You know, I saw that you're going to be at Toadstool. So for those that are listening to the show and you want to say hi to Joyce in person, she'll be at the Toadstool Bookstore in Keene at 11 o'clock. Is that correct?
13: 11 o'clock. I have a new novel out. And so I'll be talking about that. And
15: it's called In Wonderland.
13: In Wonderland. Yeah. It's very often my novels are set in New Hampshire. Mm-hmm. And in fact, places that kind of resemble Keene have shown up a number of times. But this one's set in Maine. I just hopped over the border.
15: That's close enough.
13: Yeah.
15: We won't hold that against it. Okay. And it's funny because my wife, Holly, she loves all your books. And she was saying she's read some excerpts of it. She hasn't read the whole thing yet. And she said, oh, this one's going to be a movie.
13: From her mouth to the ears of God, yeah. It's a thriller. It's a kind of a new genre for me. But yeah.
15: That's cool.
13: I think if you've been writing as long as I have, it's really important to keep on doing new things. Mm-hmm. So this book is sort of a psychological coming of age thriller, I call it.
15: No, where do you come up with the idea for like a book like this? Do you have a dream? Did you wake up one day and say, "I've got an idea"?
13: There's no one way it happens,
15: right?
13: But the main character in this one is a 14-year-old girl who's kind of comes from the wrong side of the track. She's had I don't know what the wrong side and the right side is, but she comes from a family.
15: The wrong side of the side that I grew up on.
13: She comes from a troubled family.
15: Okay.
13: And her father's an alcoholic and her parents are barely speaking to each other. And then she gets this incredible job offer to be the mother's helper for a very rich family in Maine at their summer lake house in Maine called Wonderland. And it seems like just, you know, the best thing ever. And she goes to Maine and some very difficult things happen. Of course, I'm not going to give any spoilers.
15: No, you got to read the book.
13: Well, yes. But, you know, when you've been writing as long as I have, Randy, I want people to, you know, to get this book or check this book out of the library or demand that their library have it if they don't.
15: Oh, that'll be taken care of. You have connections to the Keene Library.
13: I think so. but, you know, I talk about other books, writing. I teach writing and living in New Hampshire. So I think we'll have a great conversation then. Well, and now here we are.
16: And it makes it more fun if you have stuff that it seems local or appears local or little limp. I know what reading the Patterson Clinton book that was done based in New Hampshire.
13: And, I didn't know that.
16: Oh, fast read one day.
13: Yeah.
16: You know all the places they're talking about, even though they put a fictitious name.
13: Well, and you know, my New Hampshire readers spot a lot of things too. Right. Yeah.
15: That's pretty cool. And now I read one of your notes. I know you do your getaway in Guatemala, right?
13: I do. It's kind of an unlikely place. I fell in love with Guatemala and specifically a place called Lake Atitlan that really is like a dream. A very, very beautiful lake. I'm a lake person. Mm-hmm. I love the ocean, but I'm a lake person.
15: Now, sometimes people get to a place because the GPS got them in the wrong direction.
13: No.
15: Guatemala is not one of those places.
13: I didn't just get lost on the road. Now, I first went to Guatemala when I was 19 years old, and it spoke to me. Uh-huh. And it's this very large lake. I mean, we have some pretty great lakes in New Hampshire, too, obviously, but surrounded by volcanoes, and it's a Mayan indigenous village. And for many years, this place was my little getaway to go and write. But it was so inspiring. And I also love to swim. I I'm always kind of, as I'm driving along, looking, oh, is there any place that I want to jump in? So I would go there, and I worked on a lot of books there and finished a number of books there. But once a year, I would host a memoir workshop for women, just women, because I have this belief that every woman, and it's not just a belief, it's the fact that we all have a story. And I won't say just women, men do too, of course, but I like to particularly focus on women because often women are shy to tell their story or don't think their story matters or they've been kind of silenced. Even women who would never call themselves writers. So I'd been doing this memoir workshop for many years, once a year. And then I was down there getting ready to teach the memoir workshop in March of 2020. And of course, you know what happened in March of 2020. And the women still came, 14 women still came. Mm-hmm. And it was, you know, the world was closing down, but we had this amazing week. And I made a

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1: Many men to just do jobs, to give them jobs. And in this village, if you hire 20 men, 250 people eat that night. So we were just, it was kind of, it's a dream, you know, for a woman who is not herself, you know, a particularly handy person to have all these handy guys fixing everything. And we ran out of jobs. And so I drew a picture of a little house. And I said, would you build me a little guest house? And they were so happy to be employed, and they built this beautiful little house. But as you know, the pandemic continued. So I drew another drawing of another little house and another little house. And in the end, they built seven little houses on my property. And a
2: whole nother meaning to it takes a village.
1: I emptied my bank account, but I couldn't stop. What they were building was so beautiful, and they were so happy, and I was so happy. And I suddenly looked around and said, what am I going to do with all these houses? So I run a hotel, actually, in Guatemala, and it's also a retreat center sometimes. And sometimes I host retreats there, no longer just one. I host six retreats a year, sometimes for writers, and sometimes just for people who want to discover this beautiful little Mayan indigenous village and culture.
3: Wow, that's an incredible story. Dan, really, we might have to go there and do a show Saturday morning. Live from Joyce Maynard's in Guatemala.
1: Yeah.
3: It's Randy and Dan.
2: I've always said the greater Monadnock region.
1: There is a connection, actually. You know, it's people who come from the city, you know, are sometimes a little, it's in no way roughing it. We've made it really beautiful. But it's nature. It's right. Very connected to nature. Right. And you see the stars every night, which, you know, I grew up here. I'm used to always being able to, you know, breathe clean air and see stars.
2: A lake and the stars.
3: Well, that's Dan from Stoddard, same thing.
2: Yep.
1: Yeah.
2: In the reflection of the stars and the water.
1: You've got a good lake over there.
2: Yep.
1: Yeah.
2: Yep.
3: And now you have a summer home. Is it Silver Lake?
1: No. It's a tiny little lake that nobody's ever heard of, which is a good thing.
3: Okay. We won't give anything away because I know you.
1: In Bennington, New Hampshire.
3: In Bennington?
1: And I actually.
3: Your little private spot.
1: I was living in California. And with my very good second husband, who I'd met late in life I thought it was late in life then, now it seems young, in my 50s. And a year after Jim and I were married, he was diagnosed with pancreatic cancer. And we had a pretty brutal fight to save his life. And Jim died 10 years ago. And 10 years.
3: Wow.
1: But while Jim was sick, I never allowed myself to say he was going to die. But I began to just think about what I was going to do. And I knew I had to go back to New Hampshire. Mm-hmm. And so my little comfort thing to do was to Google. I just put into my laptop, Lake House, New Hampshire. And all these really fancy places came up on Lake Winnipesaukee that I couldn't have afforded, but I didn't really want them anyway.
3: Right.
1: And then I saw this place that was just like my little dream. If I had dreamed it up, it would have been like this. And it was very close to where I used to live. And I knew all the farm stands and I knew where all the good thrift shops were on a little dirt road, on a little lake. And I used to study those pictures every day. Well, it was the sort of the moment, you know, that I kind of gave myself a break from very hard times.
3: Mm-hmm.
1: And it seemed like a fantasy, but on New Year's Eve of 2015, I suddenly just thought, I'm going to make an offer on this house. Incredibly low offer. And it was like about 11 o'clock New Hampshire time. I was in California. And 10 minutes later, I owned a house or I owned a mortgage and I didn't see it for 6 months. But that's where and after Jim died, I came to New Hampshire. And it has been a very, very nurturing, healing, restorative place.
3: And you can swim.
1: Every day, multiple times a day. Yeah.
3: Right. We've got to go for a quick break now. We're from

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9: And yeah, welcome back to Saturday Morning Live. We get about 20 minutes left here in studio for the next hour. We have popular in former Keene resident, Joyce Maynard, in studio with us. And thank you so much again for your coming in with such
10: it's really fun.
9: Such a short notice, too.
10: I want my own radio show. It's just great sitting, talking with you guys.
9: Yeah. Hey,
10: and they call it fun. Work.
9: Dan Mitchell's probably listening. Hey, Dan, you heard that, right?
11: I did hear that.
10: Yeah.
9: You know?
10: Yeah.
9: Joyce, one of the things I was reading in some of your comments about when you do a book right now, it used to be when promoting books used to be totally different than it is now. That's one of the things that I picked up that I found very interesting, that you almost have to get out and do it yourself now.
10: Oh, totally, totally.
9: You know?
10: And you know, that's okay. I think it's so important as we grow older, you know, to remain flexible. I published my first book 53 years ago when I was 19. You can do the math.
9: Yeah, that's amazing. 53 years ago, and we're all in our late 30s here now. So
10: I don't know how that math works. I'm 72 and proud of it. But I remember the days when you'd fly all around the country and there'd be somebody to pick you up at the airport and drive you around. And it was great. And it was really a way for me to, you know, I grew up in New Hampshire and I didn't get to a lot of places for a long time. And then I really got to see the country. And readers, which is so important as a writer to know who you're writing for.
9: Right.
10: But these days, I make my own book tour, and I went to a couple places, Chicago and L.A., on the new book. But then I decided I'm just going to drive around New Hampshire. And so I've been having a great time.
9: Back home.
10: Yeah. I went to Wolfboro and Hanover and Concord this last week and Keene today at Toadstool, as you know. And I'll be in Plymouth in about a week. For me, it's not even primarily about selling books. Of course, I love it, you know, when somebody wants to buy my book. But my one complaint about being a writer, this life that I've been lucky enough to live in all my adult life, is that it's very lonely. It's solitary. You know, I don't get to, you know, you guys sit and chat, but I'm alone at my desk with my characters, so not completely alone. And then comes the great moment when you publish a book and you get to go out and hear what people have to say, not just about the book. So I hope people will call in because I love it when that happens.
9: And you heard that, Carlos.
10: And not just about this book, for goodness sake. You know, other books of mine, you know, I'm To Die For, which came out a bunch of years ago.
9: Which was made into a national motion picture.
10: Had a premiere in Keene at the Colonial.
9: Yes, it did.
10: And it's a fabulous movie if you haven't seen it. It's Nicole Kidman was one of her.
9: She was phenomenal in that
10: real
9: movie.
10: Breakout roles. And she was great. And, you know, sometimes people speak of it as the book about Pam Smart. And it's obviously it was the Smart case was going on when I wrote that book. I was living in Keene and I was following that case and really fascinated because at first we saw Pam Smart on WMUR saying, if anybody knows anything about the murder of my husband, you know, please call the police. Well, somebody did know.
9: Yep.
10: But it's not a book I didn't research very deliberately. I didn't research that case. It's
11: you need to fix the news media because Pam just tried to get a new trial, and that was in the press, and it referenced your book.
10: I saw that. Well, it's always going to happen, and I get it, you know, that it does. But and I don't even, you know, people say, what's your opinion of that case? Well, I don't, you know, I'm not, my opinion is not more valid than anybody else's.
9: Right. Your opinion is I got a new book coming out, and that's where my focus is right now.
10: I'm pretty easy about that one. As I said, I will, if listeners want to talk about the Pumpkin Festival or whatever, you know.
11: So I got a curious question.
10: Sure.
11: When you finish a book, is there a sense of loss? That
10: yes.
11: I know people
10: yes.
11: that have
10: yeah.
11: gotten their
10: Absolutely.
11: Doctorates and they go to tears because
10: yeah.
11: they're losing a friend.
10: Yeah. Well, and, you know, women would compare it to after you've had a pregnancy and you give birth. You know, you've put all this.
11: Great analogy.
10: Into, yes. So absolutely. I grow very attached to my characters.
11: Yeah.
10: And one time. You know, I realized I wasn't done with them, and I went back and wrote a sequel. I wrote a novel called Count the Ways that is very much a New Hampshire novel, follows one New Hampshire family through about 45, 50 years, and from when the woman was very young to, you know, her mid-50s. And readers just wrote to me and said, we're not done with her. We want to know what happens. So I wrote a second one.
11: Well, that's great.
10: Called How the Light Gets In. But you're absolutely right. That does happen, and the best antidote that I know is to write another book.
9: How long does it take?
10: It doesn't work so well for women having babies. You know, well, I keep on. Not necessarily.
11: And is it true the most difficult part of writing another book is the first sentence?
10: The first sentence. You know, for me, not so much. But I know that is true for a lot of people. I'm a diving in type. And I don't, not every writer would say this, but I don't know what's going to happen in my books. I know who my characters are. That is essential. I don't just sort of on page 100 figure out what they care about and, you know, what they want. But I don't know how it's all going to unwind and play out. And that is what gets me to my desk every morning because I have to find out.
9: So when you that's interesting. So when you do a book and an idea comes to your head and so – are characters coming first? I mean, like you said, the story you're creating as
10: yeah.
9: you go.
10: Yeah.
9: So you're developing.
10: And in fact, I didn't finish answering your question before, Randy, when you said, where did the idea come from? Even at this age, I go back to adolescent characters a lot. Mm-hmm. And I think my own young years were, you know, like most of us, I was very shaped by them. Mm-hmm. And I was very much an outsider. And did come from an alcoholic family. So that part of my character's story I knew, but I'm not her. Mm-hmm. But the part about wishing that I was part of another family and kind of having the dream of this so-called normal family, which it turns out
9: they don't exist.
10: They don't exist.
11: Yeah.
10: And it's very much about family secrets and, you know, the discovery
11: and
10: of.
11: They all have them.
10: Yeah. And this one has, some rather dark ones. And I was also a babysitter myself. That's kind of that's how I spent my Saturday nights, you know, growing up in Durham, mm-hmm. New Hampshire. So that part and it was a way of seeing other people's lives in a way. So I begin with I don't plot everything out. I was just doing an event in Hanover, a fundraiser with Jodi Picoult, also a New Hampshire writer. And she has an outline that is like, you know, almost as long as a book. That would sort of spoil it for me. I want to find out what my characters are going to do.
9: We have a caller calling in.
10: Oh, great.
9: Good morning. How are you this morning?
12: I'm fine. How are you all?
9: Good. We're having fun in the studio. We wish we had a couple hours to do this. But
10: What's your name?
12: I know. My name's Lorna, and I followed your career forever because I'm 72.
10: Oh, my gosh.
12: You know.
10: Were you born in 1953, Lorna?
12: 54.
10: 54.
12: So I'm
10: okay,
12: be.
10: Then I'm older than you. I just
12: haven't
10: had my
12: birthday. Okay, well, thank you for saying that. I feel young now.
10: Yeah.
12: But anyway, I started with looking back, and a friend that I worked with, and I always, everything he did, we followed along because...
10: Oh, I hope not everything.
12: well, not everything, but, you know, your stage in life and your articles and magazines, so long-time reader. So I have a question, not necessarily about writing, but...
10: Great.
12: You know, you have a great frame of reference for New Hampshire and for Keene, and I'm just wondering... What do you feel in revisiting and over the time span of life are the biggest changes that you see both in the state and in Keene?
10: Well, first of all, I should say, Lorna, I'm probably not nearly as equipped as you to say that because I love Keene and I continue to come back to New Hampshire and spend my summers here. But, there's a lot I don't know. I love it that Keene still has a main street. Mm. But, of course, I know everything's spreading out, too. I used to live on School Street and I could just walk into town and, you know, go to Lindy's for the rice pudding. And I think I owned the first pair of rollerblades in Keene. I used to rollerblade with my dog. What has changed? Well, you know, it's the same thing that's changed. One of the things that's changed everywhere, which is that, you know, is technology and that it separates people. And but less so than other places, I'll just tell you. You know, I spend a lot of my time in California, and I always feel when I come back here, whew, I can breathe again. People go outdoors. People are tied into nature. So I treasure what holds on. Of course, I loved the pumpkin festival, and it's not the way it was.
9: It's smaller. It's back again.
10: It's back smaller. Again. And, you know, when I was younger, I thought it was kind of a drag the way old people always, you know, talked about how great the past was. So, you know, I don't want to be one of those old people that does that. But, I love it that I was around for the Colonial Theater starting out. And I was on that team a little bit. And having seen a lot of towns, Lorna, I'll tell you, Keene holds up really well. I still sometimes, you know, look at my old house and think, oh, it'd be nice to live there again someday.
9: We walk by it every day, and I think the same thing.
10: Yeah.
12: Yeah, uh-huh. I drive by it every day. A friend of mine lives there, so, yep.
10: I know her well. Yeah.
12: Yeah, so, and how about the state? Changes that you see when you come back to the state? Because, we have free staters now.
10: Oh, I know it. I know it. Well, sometimes people said to me about my last book, How the Light Gets In, you know, oh, I always loved her books. Why did she have to get political? I mean, to me, life is political. And, you know, so I'm not shy about saying that I really worry about what's going on in our country. And I do feel that, as a writer and somebody that, you know, has an audience, a voice, that it's important to say how you feel. And people might disagree, but I'm not going to start worrying, oh, they're not going to buy my books. I have to be me. So, the Free State Movement, which incidentally, people outside this state really don't know about. It was, you know, it was kind of, I don't know how they've kind of kept it under wraps, but, deeply disturbing, but I also, the same thing that brought the Free Staters here is also a hopeful thing, which is that this is a small enough state that you can make a difference.
12: Absolutely. And
10: I saw that in 1986 when, you know, the Department of Energy thought they were going to locate the first on the planet high-level nuclear waste dump, and we stopped them.
11: Absolutely.
10: We stopped them, and it was very much citizen voices, and so I still really believe in, you know, speaking up and getting out on the street and saying, it's interesting. I grew up in New Hampshire, you know, in the days of the Manchester Union Leader when it was
11: all powerful.
10: Yeah. And I've seen a lot of changes that way and good ones. It's a much more diverse state. It's, you know, still not as diverse as
9: you'd like it to be.
10: But even the conservatives, the old New Hampshire conservatives, were a different kind of conservative.
11: Night and day.
10: Night and day.
9: We talk about that a lot.
10: Yeah. It's interesting. I have a neighbor in Bennington who had every conceivable, like, you know, Trump and Republican sign in their yard for the last many years. And this year, no, just they flipped over and they're talking about tyranny and, you know, got to protect our democracy. And they've got a, you know, a Canadian flag in there. It's, they didn't sell the house. It's the same people. And I really want to talk to them and say, I want to hear. I want to listen.
12: Right.
11: I don't know if this is the right phrase, but I think we used to have intellectual conservatives.
10: Yes. And and dialogue. There's almost, you know, it's so hard to have dialogue now. And people become violent and just ugly. You know, I have a pretty big Facebook following, and, you know, people go on there and they just become, they show the worst of themselves.
9: Any other questions, caller? We got her for another 5 minutes here.
12: No, and thank you for being so accessible, Joyce, and thank you for all you do, and
10: well,
12: thank you for what you
10: over
12: do
10: to
12: for your little village down there, and it's wonderful to hear you.
10: It's great to hear from you, and if you have time this morning, Lorna, come on over to Toadstool Books at 11.
9: She'll be there at 11.
12: Alrighty.
9: Thank you for calling, caller.
12: Yeah,
9: appreciate
12: bye now.
11: So this isn't fair to the folks that are out in radio land, but you'd mentioned being in Guatemala. Is your belt from Guatemala? Because it's absolutely beautiful.
10: My belt is from some yard sale.
11: Is it really? Yeah. It's beautiful.
10: Well, you know, Thank you.
9: Dan's saying is most of us come in here, we're wearing jeans, kind of drab shirts.
10: Oh.
9: And Joyce walks to the door and it's like bright sunshine. You know,
11: she's got racing sneakers with a matching purse.
10: I always wear these yellow sneakers.
11: And matching purse.
10: I mean, this is probably about my 15th pair. They've become trendy, unfortunately. It's hard to get them now in my size. But I think because I work at home, I don't go to an office, which is great a lot of the time. But so when I go out in the world, it's very exciting. Oh boy, what do I wear? Yeah.
9: And one thing, Joyce, that you brought up also, and thank you, because you were part of getting the Colonial Theater renovation, and, you know, you were part of the group and the voices that got that going. And I know you attended a show at the Colonial Theater, right, a few nights ago or a couple of weeks ago.
10: Oh, my gosh. One of the best. I go to hear a lot of live music.
9: Right.
10: But Mavis Staples at the Colonial Theater, my friend Shirley that I went with said she's heard her many times that was the best ever. And it was kind of a religious experience.
9: Right.
10: And she's 86.
9: Oh, yeah.
10: An inspiring example of, you know, being old and just being wise and powerful and taking your age, which is one of the things that I'm really trying to hold on to. I own my age, and I'm very aware of the preciousness of time and that I have a lot more years behind me than ahead. But I just want to live my life, and you felt that with Mavis Staples.
11: What a shame you don't have any energy for that.
10: She sat down between every song, and she just sat down for, you know, like 30 seconds, and then she got up, and whoa, was she ever on fire.
9: Yeah, it's funny you mentioned that. She's in her 80s now. I just went to Guilford a couple weeks ago and saw the band The Guess Who, which I grew up with.
10: Oh, my gosh, of course.
9: Two of the original singers, aged 78 and 82, and they still had their voices. And it's like, maybe I was like, well, they're a lot older than I am, and they still got it.
10: I think the men's voices hold up a little better than the women's often.
9: It was really good. And it's great to see some of these bands, because a lot of them back then didn't make the money. The producers, all of them, you know, made, maybe even like book writers back then, where the publishers made all the money. And if you hang around,
10: as opposed to now, Randy, where we're rolling in dough.
9: It's good to see the age group have a chance to redo their voices again, like you mentioned her and this band. And I guess for those of us that follow them, it's great to see Mick Jagger bouncing across the stage at age 81.
10: It is great. And, you know, and I love to hear young musicians too, of course. And the Colonial has been great in bringing.
9: Yeah, Keith Marks has done it. He's been on a couple of times. I work part-time at the Colonial Theater. I do the concessions.
10: If I lived in this town, I would be an usher for sure.
9: Oh, absolutely. Yeah. Well, good. Well, you know what? There. If Keith Marks is listening
11: shouldn't they have a Joyce Maynard movie marathon?
10: It would be short, two movies, but actually they were both New Hampshire based stories. Yeah, To Die For and Labor Day. And
9: I remember that. Yeah. That was great. And I remember that night at the Colonial Theater where I got the introduction.
10: The other thing, and you might not remember this, but back when the Colonial was just being renovated, it had been a vaudeville house. Mm-hmm. And in fact, there was talk of turning it into a quadruplex during those years. This was like the late 90s. And So a group of us, and I can't take a lot of credit for this. There were people who were working much harder than I was, but we tracked down some people, old timers who had performed in vaudeville shows.
11: Wow.
10: And we put on a show at the Colonial.
9: That's great. Yeah.
11: Well, that's phenomenal.
9: I wish we had another hour to go, but we don't. But I want to thank you so much coming in, Joyce.
10: Fun talking with you.
11: There's four more weeks of summer.
10: Invite me back.
11: And we've got several weeks where we're doing a five-hour gig. So you are
10: marathon.
11: Welcome.
10: Yeah. Okay, I will do it. I'd love to.
9: And maybe sometime when you hear a knock at your door down in Guatemala, it'll be Dan and I with our headphones, and we'll do a live show.
10: I'd love it. Okay.
9: Thank you, Joyce,
10: for coming
9: in.
10: Invite me back.
9: And for all you Joyce Maynard fans, she will be at the Total Bookstore in 1 hour in downtown Keene. Go down and see her and say hi. We'll be back in about 10 minutes. We got Keene Chief of Police Stewart coming on, and we're going to be obviously shifting gears. We'll see you in a few minutes.
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20: From ABC News. I'm Brian Clark. Maine special Democratic convention's underway. The focus is to choose a Senate candidate for the race that could be key to Democratic hopes of retaking Senate control. ABC's Christian Cordero has more.
21: Today, 601 delegates in Maine are set to officially choose a new Democratic Senate candidate to challenge Republican incumbent Senator Susan Collins in November. All signs point to the nomination going to Troy Jackson, known as the Liberal Lumberjack. He's a fifth-generation logger from Maine who also served as the president of the Maine Senate and is considered a progressive Democrat. He previously supported Graham Plattner as the Democratic Senate nominee, even rallied with him shortly before last month's primary. Plattner won the primary but then suspended his campaign after being accused of sexual assault by a former girlfriend.
20: Plattner's denied any wrongdoing. Summer road trippers are seeing gas prices climb higher. Josh Feldman's driving from Florida to New York.
22: We started at like $3.50 in South Florida, $3.60. So it's just been going up every state we hit. The lowest we've seen was like $4.10, $4.15.
20: Those prices pushed higher by higher oil prices, a result of the uncertainty in the Middle East. And President Trump Friday said the U.S. is talking to Iran, but continues to threaten ramping up the military action.
23: You can just keep doing exactly what we're doing and take them apart piece by piece. We could do it in a more rapid fashion, which we might do, or we can negotiate with them, which we're also doing right now. I mean, as we speak, we're talking to them.
20: President Trump also spoke at last night's White House Correspondents' Dinner. That was rescheduled from April, where an armed man tried to rush through a security checkpoint. The French government using a special cargo aircraft to dump flame retardants at a wildfire that's burning near Bordeaux. Large fires have forced the evacuation of about 200,000 in France and Spain. 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
20: A teenage gunman pleaded guilty to 55 criminal counts from a 2024 high school shooting in Georgia that killed two students and two teachers. ABC's Faith Abube has more on Colt Gray, who was in court Friday.
26: Gray killing two students and two teachers with a gun his father bought him as a Christmas gift. Gray's father, Colin, convicted earlier this year after prosecutors say he repeatedly ignored red flags, survivors and victims' loved ones sharing their pain.
27: I have lived 688 days so far of a sentence with no parole. And that is what he should receive as well.
26: Gray's fate now lies in the hands of the judge, and there are only two options, life in prison with or without parole.
20: That's ABC's Faith Abube. And egg recalls now tied to a salmonella outbreak.
28: There may literally be a bad egg in your house. The FDA out with another food warning Friday, this time regarding certain types of eggs. The agency says at least 98 people across 17 states have been infected with salmonella. Midwest Poultry Services issued a voluntary recall of white shell eggs and brown cage-free shell eggs with sell-by and best-by dates between July 20th and August 17th. The recalled staples sold in several states, including Texas, Louisiana, Mississippi, and New Mexico. The FDA is investigating. I'm Stephanie Officer, ABC News.
20: I'm Brian Clark, ABC News.
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0: 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What's Happening's on the way next. Here's this morning's host, Randy Filio.
9: And good morning. Welcome to the third hour of Saturday morning. The names of the shows have changed, but the faces remain the same. Dan Eaton is still in studio with me. I want to thank Joyce Maynard for stopping in on her wicked busy schedule. And as Dan and I saw, you want to see somebody with energy?
11: Unbelievable.
9: Oh, she came bouncing in here, full of energy, and bounced out with just as much energy.
11: And she's an absolute joy.
9: And one thing she mentioned also, she's in New Hampshire till the end of September. And she said, I would love to come in and co-host with you guys. Yep. Bingo, we locked on to that. So yep. Sometime between now and September, Joyce is going to come in and co-host the show with us.
11: And I think sounded like she was willing to do a good segment of the day.
9: Oh, absolutely. And with the energy that she has,
11: we're going to be all set. You and I can sit back and relax.
9: Oh, and she's not afraid to talk politics.
11: Nope, she's not.
9: When we were off air, she was going right at talking politics. Yep. So, and I give her credit for that because she even said, you know, sometimes people think because I'm an author, I'm not going to talk politics because I might say the wrong thing. She goes, that's not me.
11: Even on air, she said she's not afraid of losing book sales.
9: Nope. And I guess, like she said, it comes a little bit with age. You start not worrying about little things so often. And she did mention that she was leaving, and I've talked to her. She's had two of her books turned into movies, and one of her more recent books, At Home in the World, is now being another major motion picture. It's being filmed up in New York because she's going to be heading up there to watch some of the filming. So good for her.
11: In the fall, yeah.
9: Good for her. Anyhow, we're going to change gears a little bit here, and we don't have an author in here, although we do have somebody that's written probably a lot of notes over the years, and it's the Keene Chief of Police, Stuart, and welcome.
1: Oh, thanks, Randy and Dan, for having me. It sounds like I have a tough act to follow. I don't think anyone's ever described me as an absolute joy or anything like that. So,
9: well, you know,
11: or an Energizer Bunny?
1: Probably not.
9: We are joking about you haven't written a book, but you've probably written many papers over the years that could equal a bunch of books.
1: Absolutely.
9: So, as I was talking to the chief, and as Dan knows on this show, this is not scripted. We do not come in here and give the chief a list of things that we want answered. And if a caller has something you want to ask, you know, feel free at 357-1290. But, you know, Chief, you know, you can kind of go over, when did you start as a police officer? Maybe a couple of years ago.
1: A few years ago, yeah. Yeah. So I've been in and around the business since 1995, when I first got out of the Army. I started working at the jail in Cheshire County, and then I was a police officer in some towns in Sullivan County, and then eventually ended up here in Keene in January of 2004, so about 22 and a half years ago.
9: Okay. It's funny. Somebody says 2000, and I'm thinking a couple years ago.
11: Exactly.
9: And now you say, you know, 20, it's like, wow. Dan and I were just talking about how the month goes by fast.
1: Yeah.
9: And now we got a decade, you know, blowing by us.
11: A couple of them,
9: wow.
11: Yeah.
9: You know, 22, wow.
1: We have officers that weren't born then.
9: Yeah.
11: Ouch.
9: Yeah, Dan, it's starting to hurt a little bit more, isn't it?
11: Wow. You know? That's a perspective that you don't want to think about.
9: You know, but I've mentioned this before. I said, you know, the young officers you've got coming in are damn good.
1: Yeah,
9: you know, that's why I like riding in, and sure, I appreciate the fact that you allow that. Not all chiefs do. And I know not all cops like a politician sitting beside them in the front seat. I joke some of them would probably have a wisdom tooth taken out rather than that. But after I ride with them and, you know, the tension goes away and they realize I'm not there looking over the shoulder as a politician. I just want to see what they see. They're sharp eagle eyes.
1: Yeah.
9: They see it.
1: No, we're really lucky to have a great group of officers in general, a great staff, great non-sworn support staff. But we just need more
9: bodies.
1: Officers. We need more officers. The ones we have are great, but you know, we need some more.
9: I know the last couple you got from Jaffrey that came over, which is good. And, you know, hopefully maybe get a couple from Ringe because I know they're doing everything they can to stumble and bumble over there. We won't criticize another police department. However, we'll criticize them. Well, it's not the police department. It's the support they get from the town.
1: Yeah.
9: You know, and we see some of these towns don't support. You know, rhetoric is one thing. It's backing it up is another.
1: Yeah.
11: And the city council, by raising the pay and the standards, I hope has helped in retention. When I was there, it was a vast training ground. It was just a revolving door.
1: Yeah.
11: Keene would trained officers for every other community in the state.
9: Well, you know, as far as the city council goes, we can do one thing, and that is raise the pay. But you do as the chief, you have to keep the standards.
11: Right.
9: Pay is one thing, but people don't want to go to an apartment. Let's face it, they don't want to go to an apartment that the rumor is sucks, you know. Sure. And they come to Keene, and I talked to the Jaffrey officer that came here, and it was two reasons. One, they did notice that the city council approved a pay raise right in the middle of a contract, which they appreciated. But the other one was because of the history of what's been going on here lately that, and Dan talks about it often, that the police officers here have a chance to develop, grow, and get promoted.
1: Sure. No, that's absolutely the case. This is a department that people retire from. We have a lot of retirees that are still in the area, people that, you know, you both know. And it's got a good tradition. And we've been well-equipped and well-funded, and we've been able to realize success from that, you know, based on the community support and those things. But it's a full-service police department. So if a young officer wants to come here, there's a lot of opportunities to be had. You know, we'll work everything from barking dogs to murders and homicides. And our people are trained and equipped to do that. You know, a serious accident investigation team that we do. We handle all of those ourselves. A tactical team, bike patrol, canines. You know, there's everything to be had here. So we're not losing a lot of people. The times that we lose people are geographic. You know, maybe they came here and they were from another state, or they were from the other side of the state, and then you know, it's time to go home or get closer to home. You know, occasionally there's sort of, I'll call it mid-career, 7 to 8 year people who decide that they don't want to do this anymore. They want to get in the private sector, or maybe that same group. They feel like they've sort of reached their end here. Promotion doesn't look likely. You know, they're not likely to get to detectives, so they go try it out somewhere else.
9: I guess almost like any job in any career.
1: Yeah.
9: You know, you're looking at what's ahead of you know, who you've got to pass.
1: Sure.
9: And sometimes it's there and maybe sometimes it's not.
1: Right, yeah, no. I mean, we have, just in terms of structure, we've got about 60 employees total, 65 full-time. 44 sworn officer positions. We're down to just 5 vacancies, and I say that, and then
11: well,
1: I'll tell you,
11: that's actually pretty good.
1: It's not bad,
9: except you got some guys out on disability.
1: Except right now. We have 5 vacancies, and we have two officers that are injured, likely for the next 6 to 12 months.
9: Ouch. Now, what happens with them? They're still officers, but
1: right.
9: What type of limitations do they have? Are they pretty much restricted to desk work?
1: It depends on the injury and the doc and their doctors and the workers' comp process and that sort of thing. But right. I would expect both of them to be back on light duty relatively soon, which can mean a bunch of different things. They could be helping out in records. They could be helping out in dispatch. Mm-hmm. They could be helping out in detectives. That sort of thing, background checks, et cetera. But after those two that are injured, so that brings us to 7.
9: Back to 7 again. Yeah, technically not on the street.
1: We have 3 officers that are still in training, 2 of which are in the academy, and 1 who will hopefully start the academy at the end of the summer.
9: Are we doing – I know in the past, just making it to the academy, and do they have to do field training before the academy, or do they field training after the academy?
1: Well, we've gone both ways on that based on sort of when the academy starts and when we hire the person.
9: Right.
1: I mean, ideally, we would hire you. Well, I'll just talk about the hiring process.
9: Oh, sure.
1: Let me just finish up with where we are.
9: Yep.
1: So that brought us to 10 functional vacancies, and we have 1 officer who's deployed to Japan with the Marines. So we're at 11 functional vacancies, which is 25% of our staff.
11: So are you getting burnout yet with OT?
1: That's something we always have to try to sort of manage. And we've been okay so far this summer, but it does get to that point. And that's one of the things that, you know, people want overtime when they want it, and then they really don't when they don't, when they have something, you know, family plans or that sort of thing. And, you know, all of a sudden they're in on a weekend, or they're working extra on a weekend or at night, that sort of thing. So that's hard to sort of, that's our primary concern right now is
11: well, I assume you don't have any outside details being filled.
1: Not a lot. Certainly none that are going to interfere with patrol shifts.
11: But what most people don't realize, Randy, I think, is that when you're on a police department and they are down on staffing and need you to come in, you can be ordered in. You ask for volunteers first. If you don't get enough volunteers, phone rings, you're coming into work.
1: That is one of the unfortunate duties of whoever's the supervisor when that sick call comes in,
11: yep,
1: or whatever. We have a system now where we, you know, send an email that goes to text. Everyone gets it on their phone. Hopefully someone calls in and wants it.
9: Okay. So you put it out for a volunteer first.
11: Uh-huh. Oh, okay. Always.
1: And if that doesn't happen, then they start calling phones. And we have a list of who's been ordered last. And, you know, it's a system, but it's not fun for anybody.
9: And your officers know that when they sign on, this is how it works, you know?
1: Yeah. I mean, it's
9: part of the game.
1: It's part of the job.
9: Yep.
1: But it doesn't mean they have to like it.
9: No.
11: And
9: no,
11: it's also when it was part of the job, they didn't realize it'd be part of the job, down 25% in personnel.
9: Yeah. It's, well, you know, the down 25%, that's not just limited to Keene now. And that's why obviously the city council stepped forward and said, we've got to do something and we've got to do it now. We're not waiting till the next budget comes around. We got to do this now.
1: No, we appreciate it. It was helpful. Well, you know, Randy, we hired two certified officers from Jaffrey and one from Ringe, and all three.
9: Thank you, Jaffrey. Thank you, Ringe.
1: All three of them are really great. They're experienced. They're hard workers.
9: Right.
1: And
9: one of your officers came via Colorado because I rode with him
1: a
9: while ago. That's a long ways to go, but and I won't go into detail. But you know how for a while he was an officer and he drove a truck for a while. And I said, well, how do you wind up in Keene? At one point, he drove the truck through Keene.
1: Yeah.
9: And that's was a connection. He said, wow, this is a great looking town. And you just never know how you're going to wind up getting an officer.
1: Yeah.
9: You know?
1: Yeah. That's, you know, we're hoping to get a lot more. The problem is it takes a long time.
9: Yeah.
1: You know, the process is, you know, pretty extensive. It starts with a written test. And if you pass that, then you move on to a physical fitness test. And if you pass that, you're on to an oral board. And if you pass that, then it really starts in with, background checks, polygraphs, psychological exam, medical exam. So it's a long process.
9: Before
1: we get back to the original point of how would we prefer to train them, we'd prefer to hire them, give them a 2-3 week orientation, send them off to the academy for 16 weeks, and then have them come back and do 16 weeks of field training.
9: Now, obviously that's a long stretch just to go to get somebody just to come in for training. What's the percentage would you say when they make it through the academy, they make it, you know, back through the testing, and then, okay, now you're basically saying you're qualified to train to be an officer. Is there, once they get to that point, what's the success rate do you think? Is it like 75% or 80% or 50%?
1: It's more than 50. It's probably 75 or
9: about
1: 80.
9: About 75, maybe one out of four, one out of five.
1: Yeah.
9: To say this isn't for me.
1: We just sometimes we have, or we help them decide it's not for them.
9: Oh, yeah, your decision too, yeah.
1: They, you know, some people are naturals and it comes harder to other people and not everybody makes it through the field training program.
9: Yeah, no, I've told when I even just riding with the officers, and obviously, what's the city councilors? What do you do when you ride? Basically, you stay the hell out of the way, and that's what they say: observe, but don't become part of the problem. You know, and you know, I've gone to, just even noise complaints where I've gone, they get out, and the officer politely says, "Hey, you know, turn it down. It's 11 o'clock at night, and your stereo is blasting your neighbors out." Most say, you know, okay, fine, but then you get that one jerk that gets in his face and I know my rights. I know my constitution. It's like, oh, God, here we go. And I'm thinking, nope, my life expectancy of being a police officer would have ended tonight, you know. And but the patience they show, that's the thing that I find, especially the younger officers now, not to say the older officers don't, but in today's day and age, people can get away more what they say to an officer than they used to.
1: Sure, you know, and certainly cell phones and the proliferation of social media and content creation has not been helpful for us either. People want to create content; they want to be on the internet.
9: And now with artificial intelligence, you can take a photo of a cop and make a video.
11: Make it into anything you want.
9: You can make it anything you want. And I know when I've ridden with the police, and that's been true for the years, even when the Free Staters are here harassing the bejesus out of them, the King cops were always like, just assume you're being filmed. Mm-hmm. And I think there's nothing better for an officer to just assume you're being – not that they wouldn't do the right thing anyhow, but if you assume you're being filmed, I think it's just, okay, you know, just assume – you're going to be on –
11: it establishes a standard.
9: Before you even get to the station to fill your report, you're going to be on social media.
1: Sure.
9: Literally. So yeah. I give them credit for having the patience of dealing with that, because you mentioned the mentality to be a cop. Nope, not me. Nope. Just went 15 minutes, it'd be done. I'd be the one that'd be locking up, you know. So, you know, kudos to them. So they, you know, after they do their field training, obviously – what a senior officer just takes them out in the cruiser basically and sees how they handle certain situations. Is that pretty much it?
1: After they do their field training, you mean?
9: Yes.
1: So, yeah, the field training, they'll have three different field training officers, you know, for about 4 weeks at a time.
9: Okay.
1: And then at the end of those 12 weeks or so, they'll come back to their original training officer likely for 2 more weeks, where the training wheels are really supposed to be off then. You know, the field training officer is not really supposed to interfere or intervene unless it's a safety issue or, you know, something that's really going to jeopardize a significant case. But, you know, it's just an evaluation proportion at that point. And most people that make it to that point are all set.
9: They're there.
1: Yeah.
9: So geez, it seems like from the time they apply to the time they make it, 6-7 months, do you think? Or
1: At least? Yeah, at least.
11: More than that, probably.
9: Well, I think the good part of it is you know that's what they really want to do.
1: Sure.
9: You know, you're not just applying and a week later saying, okay, this is taking too long.
1: We hired somebody last week, and he's on a wait list to get into the police academy. So what will happen is he'll go and take the fitness test to get in, and along with a bunch of other people, but there's going to be people that fail that. Mm-hmm. So hopefully – enough people from around the state fail and we get our guy in.
9: So a lot of people go to the academy. So a lot of people want to be cops because, you know, want to being a cop and being a good cop.
11: We've all seen the security guard says, yep, I want to be a police officer.
9: Right.
11: And we all go, God, I hope not.
1: That's that's something that, I get in the habit of saying we can't find people or we can't find people to hire. We could be full right now if we wanted to. We could absolutely be at 100% staff, but we would be compromising all of our standards and it would be far more headaches than what we have.
9: We actually had a caller a couple of weeks ago ask about, you know, what do you think the worst thing that a cop wants to see is? I said, the worst thing a cop wants to see is a bad cop.
1: Right.
9: You know? Yeah. You know, and, you know, you don't want to have that one on the force where everybody looks at it. It's like, oh, God, this guy's showing up at the scene. He's probably going to, you know, compromise things.
1: Yep. No, it's, we can't compromise on, you know, integrity and character. So
9: they're out there. Like you said, you could fill the 7-5 positions tomorrow if you
1: want. Oh, sure. Yeah. We'd be fully staffed. And
11: it's like when I had my store and you had your bar. There are people that you want to hire that you want behind your counter and behind your register. There's people you don't ever want to have behind your counter or behind your register.
9: Well, you know, a lot of people that would like to be a cop are probably the exact person that shouldn't be a cop, right?
11: Right.
9: Yeah, I mean, exactly. in some situations,
1: sure.
9: You know.
1: Yeah.
9: But, I mean, you read about it in other towns. It's easy to see, you know. And then when you read about it, you hear the other cops saying, well, yeah, we saw this coming for a long time. It's like, well, somebody didn't do the job on hiring. So that – That's good to know. I mean,
1: I think it's some places fall into the temptation of, I really, really want to get this shift filled,
9: right?
1: Or this position filled, and they convince themselves that it's a good idea to ignore character issues or other red flags.
9: Like everybody that joins ICE. Yeah. Another story for another day. We won't go down that road, but you know, it's like, yeah, I've been a security guard and I have a gun. Okay, you know, you're hired. I won't even go into the whole thing about ICE because, you know, obviously we've been down that road. I know, you know, Troy is one of the towns that does it. Now, we've had Sheriff Eli Rivera on here, and he's not very happy with ICE, but you don't run into too many issues.
1: No, we haven't. Very rarely. It's been months, I think, since we've heard from them. They have, you know, occasionally come into town, say, hey, we're going to be at this place looking for this person.
9: Is that what they do? They notify?
1: Yeah.
9: Do they notify?
1: Yeah, that's been our experience, yeah.
9: Yeah.
1: You know, the last one that I remember, you know, this person was, I think, a roofer or something along those lines, but he was going out of his way to draw attention to himself. He kept getting arrested for drunk driving and driving without a license. So
9: nothing like saying, here I am.
1: Yeah, so they came and picked him up.
9: Okay, well.
1: He's no longer roofing in the area, as far as I know.

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1: Nobody wants that, or I hope no one wants that. 99.9% of people don't want that.
2: Right, you know, exactly.
1: Which is what's frustrating, you know, sort of when these issues get blown up nationally and you feel it in every police department in the country. There's 335 million, 340 million people in this country, and something happens in Minnesota and everyone feels it, and everyone's painted with the same broad brush. Or, you know, there's been instances where there's a female police officer from Ohio. She's a lieutenant. She was, you know, a 20-year officer, and she was on a traffic stop, and the person was wanted. He definitely resisted. He definitely was trying to get away from her, and she made a mistake, and she shot him instead of tasing him.
2: I saw that video. And of course, it went viral.
1: And I think she went to prison. And I don't know that's necessarily fair, considering she made it. Maybe it's fair, but do we hold doctors to the same standard? Right. You know, she made a mistake. It's not like she woke up that morning and said, "I'm going to go murder someone."
2: Right.
1: It's been 20 years. My kids are grown. I think today's the day that I murder someone.
2: You know, she made a mistake. She reached behind, and I don't know. You know, your officers now, you have tasers now,
1: yeah,
2: which you didn't before. I saw that video, and she yelled out, "Taser, taser." And yeah, then she did it, and then I heard her say, she goes, "Oh, my God, I screwed up."
3: But if she went to jail, that's not the way to try to hire and retain police officers.
2: Right.
3: That's going to put a whole new dent in applications for a long while.
2: Everybody's being videotaped right now, and some of them are being altered. And you have to really be careful. And,
1: people fail, edit,
2: and stop, then forward again on that. We got a little bit of music in the background. It means we're going to go to a break. We'll be back in a few minutes with Keene Chief Lee Stewart, and we've got a few more things to talk about. Call in if you'd like. We'll be back in a minute.

0: When you make the right decision, it feels good, like picking the perfect accent rug or choosing a good night's sleep over an all-night crime show binge. 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
15: And welcome back to What's Happening. It's Randy Filio and Dan Eanings hosting with me. And Keene Chief of Police Stewart is in the studio with us. And if you have any questions about law enforcement or the Keene Police in general, call in the studio at 603-357-1290. So we're all over the place like our show normally goes. And, you know, we talked about shortage of officer things. A little bit we talked about off air. And I mentioned to the chief, somebody had mentioned like on the downtown project or with details when there's a cruiser there. And I guess you can explain, chief, it's not always required at all of these, right? Some, I guess it'll be depending where the contract comes in and if an officer is required, but for the most part, you were just saying you're fine with just having flaggers. And
16: yeah, the flaggers, you know, generally do a more than adequate job,
15: right?
16: You know, I think, and you really don't need a police officer there for most of them. And the ones that you do see, I guess, you know, like Dan was mentioning, it could be you know, something they have to do for their insurance or
15: right
16: or along those lines, but or they're moving around to specific different locations and they're going to be in and out of holes or something along those lines, but right. Mostly you don't flaggers. Right.
15: Now, as mentioned, I saw one yesterday with Liberty Gas moving these around, but then I think about it. Yeah, he wasn't there the whole time. And yeah, they were moving equipment around. So it was probably just the case as they're relocating, you know, where they were going.
17: Right. 20 years ago, you could put anybody out as a flagger, and now they require certification and training. So those rules have changed too, that the flaggers do a better job.
15: Right. Well, you know, and yeah, hopefully it's just not, yeah, somebody pull off the street and says, go, and they look the other way and say, oops, damn.
17: It's what they used to do.
15: Yeah.
17: Not anymore.
15: So anyhow, yeah, you know, people are asking about that. One of the issues that I was talking about with one of the officers the other day was, you know, I was talking about for a long time, the opiates in Keene were a major problem, you know, and everybody was getting fentanyl. And they said, you know, the good news was they saw, well, maybe it's because of, not fentanyl. What am I thinking about? Narcan. That the fentanyl deaths and calls had gone down. But they did say they noticed, not just in Keene, but around Cheshire County, increases the old meth, you know. And I guess it's always the drug of choice, right?
16: I mean, sure.
15: Among those that.
16: No, absolutely. And it took a little while to get here. You know, we were hearing about it from other parts of the states, but it's definitely here now. That is an interesting point. If you want to talk about sort of a drop in opioid deaths, you can thank Narcan, but you can also thank crack and meth for that.
15: The different drug.
16: They've just, you know, sort of shifted. And maybe some people have quit fentanyl with meth.
15: Right. But, you know.
17: So you're going to get the end result. It just takes 10 to 15 years longer.
16: Correct.
15: But yeah, it's not exclusive to Keene. I mean, obviously Keene's the bigger community in Cheshire County, but I mean, you go into some of these small towns and, you know, I was talking to the officers that come from Jaffrey and Ringe, and it's no different. Swansea's got a big problem.
17: Yep.
15: The problem is it's not so visible in some of the small towns. You're in the woods, so you don't see it as much, but I know the police officers in Keene, give them, you know, credit also, because I'll hear from a constituent and they'll say, hey, we think a drug is being sold out of this house, and the police aren't doing anything about it. And I'm like, they're watching it. You know, you just can't go knock on the door and say, hey, stop selling drugs. It doesn't work that way, right? You gotta build a case.
16: That's a hard point to get across a lot of times. Like, I know they're selling drugs there. Well, I guess we'll just go right over and arrest them if you said so. You know?
15: Yeah.
16: It's a little more time consuming and complicated than that.
17: You're still working with the task force, right?
16: Right. Yeah. No. Actually, the Attorney General's Drug Task Force is no longer in existence. It wilted away.
15: Was it funding or just?
16: It was the lack of participation from towns and cities, and they sort of did it to themselves, in my opinion. Based on the way that they wanted to do business and how conservative they wanted to be.
17: Yep.
16: And that really came out of their botched raid in Greenland when the Greenland chief was unfortunately shot and killed. They just laid down a whole bunch of administrative rules that they were really, really, really risk
15: lives.
16: Avoiding, oh. avoid, averse to risk,
15: right?
16: It was hard to advocate to be reckless or anything along those lines, but it really ended up just being, you know, sort of poorly managed and died on the vine
17: because enhanced with the shortage of manpower.
16: Well, that's 100% the other thing. Like, you know, if we wanted to send someone to the drug task force, which we did. For many years, we've had many officers that went through the drug task force. Well, now we're losing one of our people, and they're not necessarily working drugs in Keene. They might be in Newport or Claremont or Lebanon,
15: right.
16: And you know, occasionally the whole party comes back to Keene. But you know, we found, you know, better results with keeping our people at home. Mm-hmm. And
17: our sheriff wanted to have somebody for the task force, but we had to give him money in the budget to hire someone. And then he couldn't find anybody to hire, so you had a manpower issue.
16: No, so it's you know, the bigger cities have their own drug units. State police has their own drug unit. Our detectives do a ton of drug work. We work with State Police is NIU. We work with ATF. We work with DEA. We work with Homeland Security Investigations. Mm-hmm. We have a really good partnership with them. They provide us a lot of equipment and, you know, in some cases, overtime reimbursement, and they'll come over and help out when they need to. And in exchange, we bring them really good cases that they can bring to the U.S. Attorney's Office and put their name on.
15: Shifting gears a little bit, and I know you're short on officers still. Female officers, do you see more or less women wanting to become police officers, or has it pretty much always been the same?
16: It seems like it's the same. We always seem to be sort of in that 3 to 4 female officer.
15: Right. Is that where we're at right now?
16: Yeah. Okay. Yeah. What we have experienced now for the first time, going back a couple of years, is our first pregnancies with female officers.
15: Yeah, well, that changes things.
16: We hadn't seen that before, and that's always a little bit, you know, different depending on the doctor and depending on the officer how long they want to work into their pregnancy. And
15: right.
16: And,
15: yeah, because obviously as a police officer, you don't know what that night's going to bring you.
16: Sure.
15: And one of the nights that I rode in, there was a fight going on, and the female officer was in the cruiser in front of me. And we pulled up, and she was going at it.
16: Yeah.
15: You know, and she was handling herself.
16: Yeah.
15: You know, so people say, oh, well, what's a female officer going to do if they get in a fight? Let me tell you something. And this guy was big. He was over 6 feet, and she was holding her own. And then the officer that I was with went in and lowered a shoulder and, you know, took him. But she was tough.
16: Yeah.
15: And I'll give her credit, because it went from, and I was talking to her about it after, it started as like a domestic, they got there, things had quieted down, you know, it was over. Then all of a sudden, you know, they had a common enemy, the cop.
16: Yeah.
15: And the guy went right at her, and she took care of herself. I mean, they still have to pass physical training, right?
16: No, absolutely.
17: In defensive tactics.
15: Yeah.
16: I give a lot of credit to all of the smaller statured officers. You know,
15: yeah.
16: I wouldn't, obviously I'm not on that side of it, but I wouldn't want to have to fight only people that are a foot taller than me and 100 pounds heavier.
15: Yeah. I mean, and obviously as an officer, you know, you're not going there expecting a fight.
16: Sure.
15: And no. that particular night, she wasn't expecting it, but it came to her. You know, and she couldn't say, no, wait a second. I need a backup. That guy wasn't waiting for that.
17: It doesn't work like that.
15: We have a caller calling in this morning. Good morning. How are you this morning?
18: Good. I'm curious. I have a friend that grew up here in New Hampshire. He's now a federal police officer at the Pentagon. And when he retires, he's talking about moving back here. How hard was it for him to get a job like with one of the local police departments here in town? Would he wouldn't have to go through all the, you know, the schools and stuff again, would he?
15: I'll give that one to the chief.
16: What kind of police officer is he? Is he
18: he's a federal police officer at the Pentagon.
16: So I guess it depends.
18: So
16: on
18: what, through all the training, huh?
16: Yeah, it depends on what sort of academy he went through. But no, he probably wouldn't need to do all of the training. We do hire officers from out of state. That they don't have to go through the full New Hampshire Academy. They just go through what's called the law package, which, makes sure
18: for New Hampshire law.
16: Yeah, competent New Hampshire law.
15: Well, send him up, sign him up, and ask for a finder's fee because we need him.
18: No, yeah, he first was a police officer down in Columbia, South Carolina, and he wanted to move up, and he got a job with the Pentagon in Washington. He's now a sergeant. And, Christ, I got a neighbor dog here. anyways, yeah, I need a cop to come over here and arrest this dog.
15: Yeah, the chief can talk all about noisy dogs. That's been on the agenda for a bit. But, yeah, I mean, anybody knows, you know, a legitimate cop that wants a job, hey, I'll, you know, apply. We could use a few more.
16: Absolutely.
15: Go ahead.
18: I'm curious just if he'd have to go through all the, you know, 6 months of school again and all.
16: No,
18: that.
16: It doesn't sound like it, especially since you said he was already a municipal police officer in South Carolina. It sounds like it would probably just be the law package.
18: Yeah. Okay. Nope. Great.
15: Good
18: thank
15: call.
18: You very much. Yep. I'll let him know.
15: Nope. Thank you. Appreciate it. Appreciate the call. Thanks. Along that line, Chief. I know one thing this yourself and the city manager has done, which in the past, the previous city managers and chiefs didn't want. You have officers that – full-time officers that have retired and said, I'm done. I don't want to be a cop anymore. I'm retired. And then they go out and they get a few months off and the wife say, okay, out of the house. I've seen too much of you. And they want to come back and be a part-time cop. Mm-hmm. And their certifications are still there. We do allow retired cops to come back and work part-time, correct?
16: We do. I'm not sure why we didn't start doing it earlier.
17: For a lot of years, there was a retirement system rulings that wouldn't allow, no matter what the hours were.
16: Yeah. I think part of it, too, was in previous administrations was sort of a fear of the push from whoever the city manager would be at the time to hire a bunch of part-time officers.
15: The politics part of it.
16: Sure. They would want it. They wanted to be completely full time.
15: Right.
16: And we're not in the market for hiring and training part time officers.
15: No.
16: It just makes a ton of sense to keep our retired guys if they're still willing to do it.
15: Oh yeah.
16: We don't have to do anything with them. They take a month off.
15: Right.
16: And then they can work 1,352 hours.
15: Yeah.
16: A year. We've got one officer right now, Mike Goodchild's. Been working for us for 3 or 4 years since he's been retired.
15: It's funny because when Mike left, and he was one of those who had been around a long time, and Mike's like, oh, man, I'm so glad I'm retired. I'm done. And then a couple months later, I see him back on the street again. I said, wait a second. And he goes, yeah, he kind of joked about the same thing. It's like, yeah, you're gone for a while. You catch your breath, and you miss it.
16: And it's a little different, too. It's really a win-win situation with Mike because he's really just doing traffic enforcement and handling accidents. So he's not crushed with the same, caseload that he was when he was a day shift officer working Monday through Thursday or Tuesday to Friday, whichever one was.
15: And I'm sure some of the other cops appreciate that.
16: And the rest of the day shift guys love it because he's handling almost all the accidents when he's working.
15: Right.
16: He's hitting those directed patrol areas that we want him to hit for traffic issues or speed issues, which, by the way, is – literally everywhere.
15: I'll talk to you. I'll talk to you about that because one of the things I see, and of course everybody sees because they'll always say, where's the cop when you need it, is red light violations. And now, a lot of people say, where are the cops when you need it? My argument is stop running friggin' red lights. I mean, they're red for a reason. And I think the number one, I was talking to somebody the other day about where they run the bus because I come down West Street all the time into downtown Keene. And it's like, virtually every time that I sit there and the light turns green to go out onto Central Square, somebody coming down from Court Street will run that stale red light.
17: So it's an out-and-out red versus California yellow?
15: It's not a stale yellow. This is a red. And people say, where's the cop? And Nita said, if the cop was sitting at the light, they wouldn't have run the red light because they would have seen the cruiser. But you can't just parking a cruiser downtown, especially when you're seven cops short. But I will say that the police officers that I've ridden with, they are eagle-eyed if they're in the area. If they see it, I know some people say, they saw them run the red light and they didn't stop them. It's like, no, that's not the case. So, I mean, your officers take traffic violations seriously.
16: Oh, sure. I mean, it's also a balance of time and, they don't necessarily have all day to sit and watch for red light violations because somebody called them about, bank fraud or their house got burglarized or somebody vandalized their house or there's a barking dog or somebody's parked too close to someone else's driveway.
15: Yeah.
16: There's a million different things. We have over 30,000 calls for service a year that we handle.
15: Yeah.
16: And it's being handled with this instead of with 44 officers, it's being handled by 33.
15: Right.
16: So, in addition to the hours, the extra hours that they're working, the caseloads are bigger.
15: Yeah.
16: They have, and it's a busy department. I don't know as far as the rest of the state goes, but I would bet that our officers are busier than any other officers in this part of the state for sure.
15: Well, it's funny because, the fire department's same way. They talk about, they used to have a few thousand calls. This year they're almost at 7,000 calls. It's just like things are just crazier than they used to be. Just everybody's just everybody's just busier than they used to be. It's incredible.
17: Somebody made a comment. It was an elected for the county commented, it's frustrating that when I am on Main Street, I don't see any cops going up and down Main Street anymore. Well, one reason is the department isn't there, but at the square, but they don't have time.
15: No, the last night that I rode with him on a Saturday night, it was call. You know, and we did manage to get one loop through Robin Hood Park because he had a spotlight on just looking down, which is what they do. And as soon as we were in Robin Hood Park, the call came for an auto accident. Mm-hmm. Then we left the auto accident. It came for some woman in distress at McDonald's. It just went boom, boom, boom, boom, boom, boom, boom. And I guess it makes the night go by faster. You know, if they think they're just riding around looking to, you know, go get the next cup of coffee or Dunkin' Donuts. It ain't that stereotypical case at all.
16: No, it does make the night go by faster.
15: Yeah, well, it does. Unless, of course, they're 15 minutes from getting off.
16: Unfortunately, there's usually paperwork that comes at the end of it, too.
17: Yeah, exactly.
15: I know. And that's when I've gone in with them. They say, okay, I've got to run in and do a couple of police reports, and we'll probably hand you off. And I'm like, that's fine.
17: Are your cruisers equipped to be able to do reports from the cruiser now?
16: They are. You know, we have the mobile data terminals that have been in there for a while. And you can do some stuff like that, but you don't necessarily have all the resources that you need, and the ergonomics of it aren't great.
17: That's true. Yeah.
16: And it's not super safe either to have your head buried into a laptop typing away.
15: Now, I know the Keene Fire Department, we talk about that because they have a mutual aid system. Police is different, but how does that work? Of course, with Keene, it's always the fire department going out of Keene. Do you have a similar type mutual aid system, like, say, with Swansea?
16: We have a countywide mutual aid agreement. So we have mutual aid with every town in the county. Okay. And also, you know, agreements with, obviously, the state police, sheriff's department.
15: Right.
16: And then we have a few mutual aid agreements that you wouldn't even think of that are further away places that have just come out of necessity from time to time. You know, like we have one with Durham. You know, because of UNH and
17: Plymouth State
16: and Brattleboro and Claremont for some reason. And
15: So they need the help. If they need the help and you have the bodies, Claremont. You go.
16: Guilford. What's the other racetrack? Loudoun.
17: Yep.
16: They're just places that historically have reached out for details and that sort of thing, but we don't. You don't really fill in.
15: Is a lot of that in the town? That
17: makes sense.
15: For the use of like the Bearcat?
16: The Bearcat, mutual aid agreements have always been around in Cheshire County. The Bearcat does, the reason that we have a Bearcat, you know, contrary to popular belief that Keene really needed a tank for Pumpkin Fest.
15: Yeah, I know. I heard that.
16: It's an armored rescue vehicle. There wasn't an armored rescue vehicle on this side of the state at the time that they applied for the grant and it was received. So it's just a resource that's available to all of southwestern New Hampshire that if there's someone inside a house or inside a building or running around shooting, we can get cops there in an armored vehicle and evacuate whoever needs to be evacuated or rescue whoever needs to be rescued.
15: I remember my early days in city council, they used a park and recs van with a bulletproof vest hanging on the walls. That's not sufficient to save police officers.
16: Right. It's one of the more ignorant things that people say.
17: But it gets used outside of Keene far more than it gets used in Keene.
16: Sure. Somebody has there's a problem in Swansea or Ringe or wherever, they've got an armed barricade. Can you help us with the Bearcat? Sure. We send a driver and sometimes an immediate action team and help them get it stabilized and sort it out. And it does get used. It's a useful tool that's criticized unfairly.
15: Yes, yeah, social media. Yeah, rumor is it's not always true, you know, but that's another story for another day. Chief, that was a quick hour.
17: Was it ever?
16: Was.
15: Thank you very much for coming in. We'll have you come back again sometime because I had so many more things to ask, but, you know, I run astray. So we're going to take a quick break here now. We've got Kevin Watterson and some SWAT bats coming in. We've got Savings Bank of Walpole coming in talking about for tonight's bash. We'll be right back.

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7: From ABC News, I'm Brian Clark. Maine Democrats are choosing a Senate candidate today. That's after the state's primary winner, Graham Plattner, dropped out of the race amid sexual assault allegations, which he denies. One of today's candidates is Sandra Peltier, who said the focus must be on beating the Republican incumbent, Susan Collins.
8: Susan Collins repeatedly sided with Donald Trump. She voted to keep the Epstein files silent. I'm with you. And she voted in Kavanaugh that overturned Roe versus Wade.
7: Maine is seen as a key state for Democrats in their push to retake control of the Senate.
9: A potential deal between the U.S. and Saudi Arabia is opposed by September 11th families. It would include the U.S. giving Saudi Arabia nuclear assistance. Michael Ratney's a former U.S. ambassador to Saudi Arabia and explains why the Saudis want nuclear energy.
10: Their eye is on the future. At some point, there won't be a market for oil anymore, and they want a viable economy. One of the ways of doing that is to generate electricity through nuclear power. It's what we do. It's what the Europeans do.
9: But for now, the oil prices remain high as a result of the standoff after the U.S. resumed strikes on Iran. President Trump said Friday the U.S. has been hitting Iran very hard.
11: They have very few drones left, despite what you see. And every once in a while, they're going to set some things up, but they don't have much left. And by the way, they are talking to us right now. They'd love to make a deal. I don't think they're ready to. I don't think it's time yet, but I'm willing to listen. But they cannot have a nuclear weapon.
9: He was speaking at the rescheduled White House Correspondents' Dinner. It was pushed back from April. On that night, an armed man tried to rush past the security checkpoint. The French government using large cargo planes to drop fire-retarding chemicals on a major wildfire near Bordeaux. France also reducing the length of tomorrow's final stage of the Tour de France to divert officers to the wildfires that have displaced hundreds of thousands in Spain and France. You're listening to ABC.
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9: Taylor Farms is suspending all production from central Mexico. That's the source of the suspected cyclosporiasis outbreak. ABC's Andrew Dimbert has the latest.
14: The outbreak epicenter linked to shredded lettuce from Mexico served at Taco Bell is now expanding. Four states were added, making it a total of nine. Most of those cases, more than 8,000, are in Michigan, and there have been about 160 hospitalizations. No one has died. The lettuce was distributed by Taylor Farms and sourced from central Mexico. Late Friday, Taylor Farms announcing it had suspended all production from that region.
9: The European Union says TikTok's not doing enough to protect children, as ABC's Sherry Preston explains.
15: The European Commission says TikTok is in violation of the EU's landmark Digital Services Act by exposing kids to cyberbullying, unwanted contact, and predatory behavior because it lets adults view the accounts of minors. TikTok will now have the chance to reply to the findings, but if its defense isn't strong enough, the EU could fine it up to 6% of the company's total annual revenue, estimated to be about $25 to $30 billion last year.
9: That's ABC's Sherry Preston. Authorities in Michigan say firefighters who responded to a house fire early Friday found eight people inside. Six of them were children, and some had gunshot wounds. The Ottawa County Sheriff's Office calls the scene complicated and complex. The incident's under investigation. It happened west of Grand Rapids. I'm Brian Clark, ABC News.
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17: 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What's Happening's on the way next. Here's this morning's host, Randy Filio.
18: Hey, and welcome back to What's Happening. This is Randy Filio in studio with Dan Eaton co-hosting. We are going into hour number five. We've done another one. Dan and I have babbled incoherently for 4 hours now. Thank you for listening. But we save the best for last, like we do on our show sometimes. And in studio with us right now is Mr. Swampbat himself, Kevin Watterson.
19: Good morning. Thanks for having us.
18: Kevin, take it away.
20: He's here is so we don't have to do anything for the last hour.
18: And we're going to be sharing microphones here, so you might hear a little disconnect at times, but that's our show is disconnected. So anyhow, Kevin, you brought some guests with you this morning. Why don't you let people know who's in the studio with us?
19: I did, and it really reflects the day in front of us. One of the great venues, seriously, in our entire season. Number one, we have Savings Bank of Walpole with Community Day. Kristen Noonan is here, and she's going to talk about everything SBW and what's going on. And then we have another special guest, and folks will remember this name, Ripken Reese, one of our all-time great players, clearly backboned us to a sixth championship last year. And Ripken flew in 24 hours ago, and he's on board. So, Randy, that's who we have. You know, I guess I could mention Dan, but he's probably been here.
18: Yeah, Dan's been here for four hours. Everybody knows.
19: So it's your gig.
18: That's never my gig. I just come in, just they throw a microphone in front of me. And like I said, I've never seen a microphone I've been afraid of. Anyhow, and Ripken is the guy that hit that memorable Grand Slam last year, right? And Ripken, I just want to say, do you still remember that night?
21: Absolutely.
18: Okay, well, that's a cool thing. And what have you been doing this last off summer?
21: Just training. Just trying to get better.
18: Getting ready.
21: For an opportunity at the next level.
18: Hopefully for that
21: and
18: phone
21: just
18: call.
21: Making money on the side.
18: Making money is a good thing.
21: You know?
18: Yeah, doing
21: still thinking about baseball all the time, you know?
18: Good. Well, you know, just keep at it.
21: Absolutely.
18: You know, just keep doing that training and wait for that phone call to come in.
19: You know, Randy, one thing that we were talking about outside before we came in with Ripken was the relationships, the tightness of last year's roster and the players. And we only had, in this year where we've had multiple turnovers, last year we only had four. We had 32-man roster and 28 hung in, Ripken reminded me. And
21: something like that. It was something like that. But
18: that much of a tight team.
21: It does make a difference when guys stick around and you create that culture. It's fun.
18: Now, I know we'll jump all over the place here, Kevin, like we always do. But this year's team, I know a month ago we came in and we said, we're either in first place or second place, and we're looking to finish there. And now it's kind of right in the battle for that last playoff spot. You've lost a few bodies this year.
19: Yeah, talked about why, you know, we have. And there's been turnover, but it's been rampant throughout summer collegiate baseball in the entire country. And whether you talk to Cape League, our peers in the NECBL, and it's you know, you attribute it to two factors. One, is NIL. There's a lot of money out there right now and a lot of reasons for players to transfer. And the other one is the portal. Yeah, where folks going, our players are going into them, and for really a lot of, I'm not critical of the portal, but at the moment they just need to maybe tighten it up because we need to do what's right by players, and you can't necessarily hold them for 4 years if things aren't going right.
18: Now, last year, the whole season, like you said, you lost about four players, four or five players.
19: Right.
18: What about this year?
19: This year, I mean, if I was truthful, I'd say it was anywhere between 10 to 20, transitioning to. And why? It's the portal.
18: Right.
19: Guys are going out, they're finding a school, and then that school is saying to that player, hey, we need you to come home, work out.
18: So your player comes in, they have to acclimate and
19: they do
18: get things going again. So
22: this goes back to what I do to Randy all the time. People in radio land that aren't avid fans don't have any idea what the hell portal is, so...
19: Yeah. So portal is it's a structure that the NCAA created 2 years ago. Politically, they were trying to at least appease the politicians. And what it does is it allows a player to declare himself available to any school in the country to transfer at that moment. There's no more. In the old days, you could transfer, but you were held by a one-year restriction. Now, you can go in and you can today, you actually can transfer every year. And there's been a Ripken?
21: Even guys have gone to like four different schools in 4 years.
19: Right, which is amazing. Can you imagine a coach? I can't. And 1 year, 2 year, maybe.
21: It's not very loyal.
19: Right. Oh, yeah, I can't even spell that if I'm in school now.
18: Yeah.
19: So
18: a big difference. And I know what you lost, your number one and number two pitcher, you know, this year. Am I correct? Your top two pitchers you lost early. And you had injuries, too.
19: Those were both injury-related. Right. I would suggest that probably in the old days, they might have stuck it out longer and allowed our trainers at, you know, Dartmouth maybe to work with them. But they're such valuable commodities today that the schools really have a strong desire to bring them back if anything shows its ugly head that they need to maybe further look.
18: Yeah. Yeah. Well, you know, it's like you said, it's a changing world and a more complicated process now. It is what it is.
19: Yeah. I don't, you might suggest, well, how are we going to fix this? And I can assure you, I have no idea how they fix this.
18: Right.
19: Maybe they just did this thing, and I don't want to get too complicated in Ripken, but they just allowed players to get a fifth year in the NCAA. So now, where it was 4 years always, just 4 years you could play, now they can play 5 years with a couple of—
21: age-based. You get to be a certain age.
19: Right.
21: By a certain time.
19: Right.
21: You have 5 years to play five seasons.
19: So, you think about it, forever it was 4 years. And now they can do the fifth year, and that's huge. If for instance, they don't get drafted.
18: Is that just starting?
21: First year.
19: Well, yeah, one month ago, the NCAA passed it. Yeah. Huh. It'll be interesting to see the impact that has.
21: Yeah.
19: Because, now let me ask you, does that restrict them to just 1 year transfer or not?
21: I don't think it restricts anything. I think you just have 5 years to play.
19: 5 years.
21: 5 seasons.
19: Right.
21: Whether you're old enough or not. I think it's 21 by the summer or something.
19: Yeah.
18: So you're the freshman, sophomore, junior, senior, and, you just call it year five?
21: Yeah.
19: I mean, you can get involved in a lot of debate, and you think about how does that freshman compete today with the fifth-year senior? I mean, those fifth-year seniors.
21: 18-year-old going up against a 21-year-old, 22-year-old.
19: Or 22, 23 even. Yeah. They're men, those fifth-year seniors, and they have a 17-year-old freshman coming in. It's hard. It's hard to find that right school for you, that right fit where you can play.
18: Well, and the big thing now is also with the portal into college. Kids get paid to play baseball in college now.
19: Yeah.
18: They can call it directly or indirectly, but they're getting paid to play baseball.
19: Yeah. I mean, it's basketball. It's football.
18: It's all sports.
21: Yeah. But football started it.
19: Yeah, football's where the money is.
18: Yeah.
19: And we take a place like Kent State. Great football program. I'm sure they're generating some funds.
21: Some funds, yeah.
19: Yeah.
21: I guess the smaller schools, not as much, but all those Power Four, you know, ACC, SEC schools, that's where you get your money.
19: That's where the money is.
18: You know, and the unfair thing, we can go all over the place here. The unfair about colleges, with pro, you come in first, you draft last the next year, right? With colleges, the more money you have, the bigger you are, you keep getting those top prospects every year. Mm-hmm. The big, richer schools get bigger and richer all the time.
19: Right.
18: So, well, it is what it is.
19: I've summer collegiate baseball is not untouched. Oh, we probably, without getting into specifics of who, but we had over 20 of our players on our roster this year receiving NIL money.
18: Right.
19: And we're not talking small dollars. We're talking six figures.
18: That's so incredible.
19: And this is baseball.
18: You know,
19: can you imagine what the football guys?
18: I can't imagine when I was back in high school. I would have tried harder in gym class. I wouldn't have skipped a couple of those classes. You know,
19: you were a dodgeball guy.
18: Oh, I was.
0: He was out at the stumps.
18: Basketball was my sport, but I was 6 feet as an eighth grader, and the coaches all thought this is going to be our senior. I was a 6'1" by the time I was a senior. I was a guard. You know, so it happened. So anyhow, hey, getting down to what's happening today at Alumni Field, the Savings Bank of Walpole has stepped forward again, the second year in a row, and welcome.
1: Thank you. Yes, I am super excited about tonight. We were going to have SBW Community Night last Saturday, but the weather that Randy was supposed to make better didn't happen.
18: Kevin sent me the order too late, and it was on Sunday. So, I put in a new order for today. And
1: well, thank you for today. Today
18: you're welcome.
1: Is beautiful, and it's going to be great. We are opening the gates at 5 to a whole bunch of entertainment before the game starts at 6:35. So we will have Bounce Above the Rest bounce houses. We'll have roaming railroad train rides. We'll have Amazing Grace animals so you can pet those. Face painter. We will have glitter tattoos and balloon animals. Fairy hair by Jess. And then we also have raffle prizes for anyone who comes in. and visits our nonprofit partners, have some tables set up. So if you learn a little bit about them, you get a stamp on a card, and then you can have some raffle tickets for some really amazing prizes. We have a Swamp Bats basket that's valued at $250, and we have a bunch of other really cool things set up. Plus, admission is free for everyone.
19: Yeah, how about that?
1: And the entertainment I listed is free as well, courtesy of Savings Bank of Walpole. So just bring your wallet for some good concessions. And I love the, you know, the Ribby's burgers and the ice cream from Rick's. That's my favorite. So that's what I recommend. But come on down and also take in some really great baseball.
18: Yeah, that's a great thing about it, too. You know,
19: and we in terms of the entertainment factor, and it is deep, as Kristen points out. Ripken's going to be there at a table. Free baseball cards, broken signed bats, a collage photo that he signed, and if you come up and you want your T-shirt signed, and he'll sign the back of it. He will sign anything, and that's at no charge. Ripken's not charging for that.
1: Missed opportunity, I'll Ripken. we're giving away T-shirts, too, at the game and stadium seats. So if you need something signed, you might get some of those.
21: I'll sign whatever.
19: Right. Yeah.
21: No babies, though.
19: That's good. Hey, and those stadium seats are very nice. I mean, they're professional.
1: Yeah, we order all sorts of samples from Bee's Tees whenever we order anything, and those were our favorites. So
19: that's great.
1: Hopefully people like them.
19: That's great.
18: And the great thing about saving the money on admission is, like you said, extra burger for the night.
1: Yep.
18: You know? I think you're probably going to have a pretty good crowd tonight.
1: I hope so.
18: You have a lot of
19: them. Big crowd.
1: If not for us, for Ripken.
18: Well, yeah, Ripken will have a long line in front of him. Sign that picture of that ball going over the fence. That'll always be that grand slam. And then you watch the videos of the home plate celebration.
21: Yeah.
18: And, I don't know how many 5-gallon pails of Gatorade you dumped on people, but that was pretty incredible.
21: It was awesome. It was really cold. But it was awesome.
18: Yeah.
21: I still remember it.
18: I'll never forget it. Despite the adrenaline, you still remember it being cold. Huh?
21: Absolutely.
19: There are so many pieces that took place during that last playoff run. And it wasn't just Ripken, even though, that was the signature piece. But even in the first game against Sanford, Mike O'Brien hits a home run in the bottom of the ninth to win the game.
18: Right.
19: One down. Ripken does his thing along with his teammates in the playoff game. And so we go down to Martha's Vineyard, and we're down 7-0 after 2 innings.
18: Yeah.
19: I mean, that game is over. I don't care what happened the night before. When you're down 7-0 in the second, you're looking. I mean, I was looking. Can we be ready for tomorrow night?
18: Right.
19: And we just clawed our way back. And wouldn't you know, there's Ripken Reese hitting a home run in the fifth, hit a home run in the sixth, doubles in the seventh, and a 7-0 score turned into a 16-7 win.
18: Yeah.
19: Unreal.
18: Kev remembers things. Have you noticed that?
21: Yeah, he does.
18: When it comes to, he probably forgets to pick up the groceries, but he remembers statistics from the year ago.
19: Thank you, Heather.
18: Exactly. By the way, your wife will probably be seeing you again in a couple of weeks as the season draws to a close,
19: Get reacquainted.
18: Yeah. She's like, God, Kevin's back home again, So who are we playing tonight?
19: Nemesis, Sanford.
18: Oh, that's a huge game.
19: I mean, it's a huge game tonight. The doubleheader sweep last night was big. It put us back in the hunt for the playoffs, and we feel pretty good. We feel really good about our chances now. And I like that we're playing Sanford tonight because they struggle in Keene. They give us fits in Sanford, but here I look for a Swamp Bat win tonight. Gets us that much closer to clinching a playoff spot.
18: Dan and I joked how quick summer goes by, that once Memorial Day hits, the next 2 weeks later is Labor Day. But I mean, and I was leaving the house this morning and I looked at it, it's like, we're in the last week of July. This is the last week of regular season.
19: It is.
18: And how many games do we have? Five or six?
19: We've got four left now. We had six going into last night. So now we're down to four regular season games.
18: Yeah.
19: We need to win three of them to be assured of a spot.
18: Do all four and make it easy.
19: Exactly.
18: And
19: two, I think we're there. But let's do four or three.
18: Yeah. No, I would. And the thing about the playoffs is it doesn't matter because everybody's 0-0 going in. It doesn't matter. I just have to get hot.
19: I compare this a little bit to last year when SBW night was our second biggest night of the year. I mean, obviously Independent Eve, but right. we had almost 3,000 fans on the grounds that Saturday. And I think we're going to have a big, big night tonight. So get there early, find your parking spot. And the fact that there's no admission and all on SBW, they're picking that up. Thank you. And it's quite a gift to the community.
18: Yeah, really no, definitely. Is. And, you know, Dan and I talk about it a lot on the show about, you know, shopping locally. Well, you know, same thing with banking locally. You don't see the monster banks, you know, that have a portfolio, you know, the size of some countries, you know, doing anything. But you got the small town bank.
22: Savings Bank of Walpole has a long history in Cheshire County of supporting everything for the community, not just the local baseball, but everything.
1: Yeah.
22: But pulling the tab for an entire night's game is huge.
1: And I mean, there are other banks that are great, but we are the only one.
18: They're even politically correct.
1: We're the only one based in Cheshire County, and all of our branches are in Cheshire County. We have 7 branches, and they're all here. And I think some of those big banks don't have 7 branches within, I don't know, like the state maybe.
18: Right.
1: So it's they're closing branches, we're opening them, and we really are important. We find it important to be there for the community and really give back, not only in our lending practices and all of that, but also, you know, I am part of the department. I'm the community engagement officer. We have a 3-person community engagement team at the bank, and the biggest part of our job is giving donations and sponsorships to, you know, just the Little League teams right. that ask for it. Or I just got one for the varsity girls soccer team at Monadnock, so we're giving them some money. You know, we do the DeMar, we do all these different things. It's just a great, I have the best job ever, really.
18: giving away money.
1: I just that sounds give away like, you know, money. I do a lot of other things, but
18: giving away money.
1: That's my favorite part.
18: Yeah, you're probably going to get a few more calls after this show.
1: Yeah,
18: now,
1: that's
18: so,
1: fine. That's
18: yeah,
1: fine.
18: Just call Kristen over at Savings Bank of Walpole if you want some money.
1: Yeah.
18: You know? Do you find, you know, going down that road a little bit, do you find more and more asking like teams and I guess you talk about sports teams, what's the diversity of those type of groups that could ask and then goes to your group and obviously you have to decide if they are awarded it.
1: Yeah.
18: What's the criteria?
1: We have a lot of diversity. We just, I always say we give with our hearts, which I think is true. I think a lot of other larger corporations have a whole grant application process, but really it's the 3 of us
18: right.
1: sit and decide. Sometimes we have to get our board involved if it's a larger amount, but usually I don't know, like I said, I've gotten high school teams. I've gotten one of the Vermont men's league softball teams went to the Nationals or something and we helped sponsor to get them there. We've had football teams. We have a whole list of Keene High School teams and then a whole list of Monadnock High School teams.
22: But beyond sports, what other organizations would want to come talk to you?
1: Oh, pretty much all the nonprofits. We have so many that we support, and that was one thing about Community Night at the Swamp At, so we really wanted to showcase.
18: And they're going to be there tonight too, right?
1: Yes.
18: Community Night, you're going to have the nonprofits
1: yes.
18: there.
1: Yes, we have less this Saturday than we had set up for last Saturday just because scheduling people couldn't make it, which kind of stinks, but we still have, I think, 12 different nonprofits there.
18: Last, quite a few.
1: Last week we were going to have 22, but that's okay. And literally, I can't even begin to name the different ones. We have some conservation nonprofits. We have some that are focused on kids. We have like all different.
18: Well, the nonprofits. See, we can go politics, baseball to politics. You know, with all the we call it downshifting, but the state gives less and less and less and less.
1: Yeah.
18: And you see that on your end.
1: Yes.
18: That when Dan and I talk about all the time, to the point where people just say, "Oh, Randy, just shut up."
1: I'm also on the Monadnock School Board, too, which I found out that you are
18: on the Keene School
1: one,
18: Board.
1: So yeah. I know this very well.
18: Oh, good. So you like getting hit up beside the head, you know, and then every week you go in and find out how much more you've been cut.
1: Yes.
18: Literally.
1: Yep.
18: And so you probably see a lot of these nonprofits coming in saying, we've been cut, we've been cut, we've been cut.
1: Especially the arts right now.
18: Oh, they've been eliminated.
1: Yeah.
18: The state's just said, you know, you're done.
1: Yeah, it's so. and the arts have a lot to do with mental health too. There's all sorts of studies that show that. And another great thing about my job is that I get to listen to all the different reasonings behind the different nonprofits that are in our community. And it's the only difficult part is I want to give everyone all the money. So we can't give all the money to everybody, but we try to give at least a little bit to.
18: We're kind of a nonprofit radio show, Dan. We have to get out and talk to her a little bit.
22: We need to get maybe get a bunch of McDonald's or Dunkin' Donuts coffee cards.
18: We'll have to figure something out, Dan. We'll talk about it this week.
22: Okay. And
18: we'll
22: then figure. I think we could always do a weekly SBW plug.
1: Just give us a proposal. We also are the marketing department, so.
19: Kristen, you know, one of the dynamics that I'm always impressed with at Savings Bank of Walpole is the number of employees that are out in the community and part of nonprofits. I'm the nonprofit king here. I'm everywhere, and I'm telling you, there isn't a board I sit on that there aren't multiple Savings Bank of Walpole employees.
1: Yes.
19: They really encourage it. I can tell.
1: It is not a requirement, of course. People can definitely work at the Savings Bank of Walpole and just go home and that's it. But we have a lot of people that love to volunteer, and a lot of corporations have a limit to volunteering. We don't have that limit. We do say you have to do your job as well. But if you need to be on a board,

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1: Openings that way at the lower levels, and a teller, I'm saying, is a low level, but it's one of the most important jobs in the bank because it's the most visible. And then we have about a third of our employees are on some sort of board, nonprofit or government, local government board.
2: Other dynamics I noticed with your employees on those boards is they tend to gravitate to positions of leadership. Mm. They're not just jumping on boards to say they're on such and such a board. Yes. They're in leadership positions. And I mean, that's meaningful.
1: We're always asked to be the treasurer, right. Which I'm always asked to be the treasurer. I'm like, come on, guys, can you give me something else?
2: Right.
1: I know I work at a bank and I used to do numbers all day long, but we often are. And another really great thing is because we have so many people on boards, we have a lot of mentorship available. So if someone has something that they don't know how to handle on a board, they'll come to others that are in similar situations. And that's really nice to have that support as well.
2: Right. Yeah. Now you get tremendous support. Yeah. And I have to blow some smoke his way. Mark Bowden is one unique bank president. He's something else. We're lucky to have him in this community.
1: He doesn't like the fanfare, but no. I would say he's my mentor when it comes to board work and leadership. He's an excellent leader. He'll never hear this, so he'll call you a brown noser.
3: Speaking of hearing things, I hear music in the background. We're gonna go take a 3 or 4 minute break here, and we'll be back after a quick word from our sponsors.

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13: And welcome back to What's Happening. It's Randy Filio with Danny in the studio. Kevin Watterson and company. We got Kristen from Savings Bank of Walpole. And we have a former swabad here. We're going to give it to you.
14: Ripken Reese.
13: Ripken Reese.
15: So, Ripken, give us a so there's so many listeners out there right now whose kids have come up through the system, either baseball or softball. And so tell us a little bit how you got to a place like Kent State with the, you know, that kind of success and then the Swampats. You know, were you involved in the AAU programs, travel ball?
14: I did a lot of travel ball.
15: You did.
14: Obviously, everyone starts at T-ball. You start at T-ball. You make your way up, coach pitch, and then you get into the rec league. I think at 7 is when I joined my first travel league program.
13: At 7?
14: At 7, yeah.
15: Wow.
14: And I've always played a year up because I had such a late birthday in the year. So I'd always started at 7, played at 8U.
13: What was your hometown? What town were you
14: from? I'm from Baltimore, Maryland.
13: Okay.
14: So it's a little town, Ellicott City.
13: Okay.
14: It's probably like 10 minutes outside of the city, 15 minutes outside of the city, whatever. I just say Baltimore because
13: people know where
14: the city is. So,
13: yeah.
14: But yeah, I grew up doing that. It was called the HUIP Raiders.
15: Uh-huh.
14: Played with them for about, I don't know, until I was 12. Our coach was retiring. So I was like, I'm going to go find a new team. And this baseball is what I want to do. So let me go find a team that can take me to the next level as I want to go, you know? So I found this team that I'd played against for years and years. And I was like, I want to be a part of them. They were good in all of Maryland, you know? So I played with them for 2 years. That coach stopped coaching. So then I eventually found this team in Pennsylvania. Around the Johnstown.
13: And how old are you by now?
14: By this time, I'm about 13, 14.
13: So you've had a career longer than most ball players at age 13. Jesus.
14: But anyway, so my dad's originally from Pennsylvania. And my grandpa had moved back there. And I was looking for a team. And he reached out to me. He was like, hey, I found this team called Flood City. I'll talk to the coach. Have you come up and tryout. And it was like a 2-hour drive. So me and my dad went up and I did like this private workout tryout thing, made the team. And playing for them was probably what got me going with like the college recruiting and all that, because we played in these tournaments, like in Georgia, the WWBA, the Perfect Game tournaments. I think nowadays it's all different, but back when I was playing, it was Perfect Game. And I mean, these tournaments had 30 to 40 colleges at every game. Like, you're playing in front of a lot of schools, so Your chances of being seen are very high. And I just remember that summer, I think this was 2019. That summer, I think, was when it started to skyrocket. I think I got my first offer from Xavier. That was my first offer.
15: Right.
14: I remember this. And that kind of started it. And then after that, it was just school after school, kind of just reaching out. And then when it really started to happen was COVID. Surprisingly or not, really? I traveled probably the most when you weren't supposed to. COVID was a really big summer for me, 2020. I think I had, by the end of that summer, I had from 3 offers to about 15.
15: Wow.
14: So, and then Kent State, I think, was like one of the last schools that had given me an offer. And I went into that fall telling my family, like, I want to make a decision. So I narrowed it down. Liberty was actually one of them. We were just talking about ADP.
13: Right.
14: Pitcher from last year who ended up going there. But Liberty, Xavier, and Kent State were my final 3.
15: Huh.
14: And I think what really stood out to me with Kent State was the phone call I had with them. The other 2 phone calls with Xavier and Liberty were like 30 minutes long, you know, quick. Just like, okay, like, I'm making a decision. And you're like, yeah. And then with Kent, it was like almost an hour, 2 hours long.
15: Wow.
14: Like, they cared.
15: Yep.
14: So with a school like that and like coaches that cared, that's who I wanted to be around.
15: Yeah.
14: And 5 years later now, I'm still there. Not in the portal, not transferring, staying loyal, because, you know, they stuck with me, so I'm going to stick with them.
15: That's a rarity today. Good for you. Yeah. Congratulations.
14: I love Coach Dunk there and what they've done for me. And, you know, they've supported me. So
13: you're a 5th-year player?
14: I'll be a 5th-year this year, yeah.
13: And unfortunately, you know, Kev, you just mentioned that beginning next year, now the NECBL will be able to pick up 5th-year players. Did I hear that correctly?
14: Yeah. I think if you have the age base, so if I've just finished my 4th year of playing and I have a five-year time span, you are allowed to have summer ball.
15: Right. Yeah. It's the Wild West.
13: Yeah.
15: And the next thing that's coming, and we resist it totally, is, you know, and you see some leagues do it, they're bringing high school kids in. And
13: the Futures League does that, right?
15: The Futures League does it. We don't. The Cape doesn't. We're not a believer in it. We don't think 17-year-old kids against 21s, 22s is going to do anything for their their game.
13: Right.
15: So you won't see it from us.
13: Well, it is such a changing landscape, isn't it? Yeah. Just listening to your Ripken, because I didn't realize you're still playing, but you're still
14: playing.
13: You're still playing. You're still waiting for the you know, next year's MLB draft.
14: Correct.
13: Right? You know.
14: Correct.
13: Well,
15: there's a lot of proposed changes there coming, right?
14: Very. They're trying to do salary cuts, all that. People are trying to go on strike. They're trying to cut even more minor league.
15: Yeah.
14: They're trying to shrink the draft down even more than it is now.
15: So it's such a shame.
14: They're trying to start making college into the minors, basically.
15: It's almost like the hockey model.
14: Basically.
13: That's interesting that you say that, because I know, well, college now, you get paid. You get paid in college. And so you think Major League Baseball is looking at that as like, well, you know what? We're going to let them be the minor leagues, basically.
14: Yeah, that's practically. Yeah. I think it's just going to cut it down to the
15: Power Four.
14: Yeah.
13: We were talking off air that Holly and I housed a player years ago, Artie Lewicki. He made it to the majors, and he signed a multi-million-dollar contract.
15: Yeah.
13: You know, good for him. That's what you want, right?
14: Exactly.
13: But to his credit, he was arguing that, thank you, I'm glad I made it, but you're not paying these minor leaguers enough. They're like, you're making them work at poverty wages, hoping that, you know, they make it, and they're going broke in the meantime.
14: Yeah.
13: And instead of making it better, they did raise the salaries of the minor league players, but they cut the amount of teams.
14: Right.
13: So they wound up cutting the amount of, and now you're saying basically
14: they're trying to cut more.
13: They're cutting more teams and kind of just relying on college baseball.
14: Correct. Yeah, it's crazy.
13: That's greed.
14: It's like all small talk around the.
13: Now, what's your feeling? Because I hear that the contract runs out this year, and they're saying the players may strike. Major League Baseball may strike
14: for like salary cuts and stuff. Because you got teams like the Cleveland Guardians with like maybe like, I don't know, $600 million to spend.
15: Yeah.
14: And then you got teams like the Dodgers with $2.1 billion to spend.
13: Right.
14: Like, it's hard to compete
13: right.
14: with that, you know?
13: Yeah, you have the Dodgers.
14: When Dodgers can just go and be like, oh, yeah, Los Angeles Angels, let me take Shohei from you. And now, you know, the Angels are just kind of over the place. Or like, let me take Kyle Tucker. Like, they just take players that develop at other teams, pay them a lot of money.
13: Right, because they have
14: taken their own players and developed them.
13: What do you think, Kevin? Dodgers have a bigger cash flow? Is that pretty much? I mean, seriously.
15: The Dodgers. Oh, the Yankees. Unlimited cash flow. Yankees, Dodgers,
13: you have billionaires owning the team, or billionaire corporations that own the team with endless revenue. Mm-hmm.
15: And then, think about that. Endless revenue, and at the same time, the greed, I heard you use the word, cutting teams.
13: That's just greed.
15: So they can save a few bucks.
13: Right.
15: You know, and it's...
14: Yeah, because they need it more.
15: They really need it.
13: Well, we talk at the beginning of the show, when we're talking to politics, we talk about that, where does the greed stop? Where like we said, you know, Elon Musk is now a trillionaire. When does it stop? Right. You know, at how many billions does it stop where the greed stops and you step back and you look and say, I'm going to help the community?
15: Doesn't stop in pro sports.
13: It's going the other way in business too. Right. That the wealthy, saying, like, Walpole, you guys are freaks. Because they go back and they actually contribute to the community. They actually give money they don't have to. You know, the conglomerates don't do that. Actually, you know, they're looking, if you bounce a check, to grab $30 off you. And it's true with baseball. You don't think about that, but you get somebody like Ripken in here, you know, scrapping and struggling and, you know, getting that fifth year college ball, trying to make it to the majors. And majors make it harder to make it to the majors. Mm-hmm. It's just.
15: So listen, I'm going to change the.
13: Please do.
15: One second. I got to ask, Ripken, was that Cal Ripken related, your first name? Because you're from the Baltimore area. It's got to be Cal Ripken. We had this discussion last night at the field. I'm not sure, but how could it not be?
13: Well, let's go back a little bit farther. Was your dad a ball player?
14: No, my mom was just a huge fan.
13: Really? Wow. That's where it came from. Yeah. From the Baltimore Orioles. Yep. Ripken, that's how you get the name.
14: Yep.
13: Well, how about that?
14: Correct.
13: Yeah. Well, you get some standards to live up to now, though, huh?
14: I do. I'm trying.
13: Yeah. Wow.
15: That's amazing.
13: Yeah. The neat stories. But, you know, you hate to hear about the greed. And when you hear Major League Baseball is going to go on strike, you know, the first thing you think is, oh, the greedy players. That's what they want you to think, even though the multi-billion dollar owners, you know, like John Henry that owns the Red Sox and his multi-conglomerate spread that he owns on the Cape. I mean, his garage is bigger than most multiplex houses. You know?
15: You know more about him than I do.
13: Oh, you know, just wealthy. And, of course, he owns Major League Soccer now.
15: Yeah.
13: And, you know, just the multi-billions
15: Sinful.
13: That they have. And, yeah, then you have to cut a minor league team. My point is you cut the single A team where, you know, your good player out of high school is going to get, you know, drafted to.
15: So I'm going to move on. One more a teammate of Ripken's is having another big year, and that would be Ben Dean.
13: I read about him.
15: The local product, Ben Dean, who just tore it up for us last year, was our closer. In addition to Ripken, might have been the key to us winning that title. And so he goes, he's at Duke now, tore it up at Duke, and now he's in the Cape, made the All-Star team. How was a young kid like Ben to play with?
14: It was awesome.
15: Really?
14: He kind of... I mean, when he stepped in, you couldn't even tell if he was younger or not. Like,
13: he had that confidence.
14: Just fit in. Yeah, that's all you need, really.
15: Yeah,
14: that's what Ben brought to the team last year. And that's what a lot of the young guys.
13: I was going to ask you about that, Ripken. And of course, we had ADP with us last year. He was a lot more laid back.
14: Mm-hmm.
13: But you talk with a lot of confidence.
14: Mm-hmm.
13: You know, you've always, and while you said you started playing baseball about 6 months before you were born, must have been uncomfortable in your mother's belly. But you've ooze confidence that, you know, you're going to make it to the next level.
14: Yes.
13: Yeah. You know?
14: Correct.
13: And do you see that going back, like with Ben Dean, who was, 17, 18? Was he 18?
15: 18 last year,
14: 18. He's 20 now. He's turning 20 now,
13: Yeah. You know, so for you, you're like the old guy. I mean, 3 years, you know, in that age group, you know, it's kind of like a high school senior to a high school freshman. That time of your life, it seems huge.
14: So you
13: see that with like a younger player, you being the old guy now.
14: Yeah.
13: But you see that with the confidence of the younger players.
14: Yeah, he brings the confidence. And I think that's what takes people a long way.
13: Now, could you see somebody that might not have the confidence? Did you see, and not they're going to pick on anybody.
14: Yeah, I'd say the guys that didn't have confidence aren't here anymore. that's basically it.
15: Yeah.
14: It's true. It's a tough game.
15: It is, and if you make it harder
14: on yourself, it's just going to eat you alive. Yeah. So.
13: Right. Yeah. So you can't get down on yourself.
15: Hey, I mean, take your career. I mean, it's had the highs, and you've had a couple of lows.
14: There was a couple of weeks that I was just like, But struggling. It just happens, though.
15: I never saw you get down. You know, I saw the lows. You know, you struggled. Mm-hmm. The game is about struggle.
14: Yeah.
15: But hey, you were an amazing bounce back guy.
14: If I bet 280, that's pretty successful.
15: Yeah, 280. Yeah, I'll take that.
13: Yeah, speaking about that, because when you joined the NECBL, you came up. Was that your first time with a wooden bat?
14: No, I had actually played a summer league the year prior. My first year, I played in the Northwoods League.
13: Okay.
14: In Minnesota.
13: Okay.
14: I played for the St. Cloud Rocks.
13: Oh, cool.
14: But doing all these college showcases going back prior to years from travel ball, we would hit with wood because not only were there college coaches there watching, there were also pro scouts watching. So we hit with wood all summer during high school. So that wasn't really my first time hitting with wood, but I enjoy hitting with wood a lot more than metal.
13: Really?
14: I think it's more satisfying to hear the crack of the bat.
13: Hear the crack of the bat, the old school.
14: But it makes you, I think it makes you a better hitter because you got to find the sweet spot.
13: Right.
14: The sweet spot's a lot smaller on a wood bat than it is metal.
15: Right.
14: It's very less forgiving.
13: Right. Yeah. So it's the race of boys and the men, right?
14: Yeah.
13: You know, with that, so you played one year of summer ball, you know, out in the boundocks.
14: Yeah.
13: Of course, you know, Keene can be in the boondocks too.
14: Yeah.
13: What made you decide on the Swamp Bats? You must have had other offers.
14: I did. I think the Swamp Bats reached out to my coach, and I found out this is early in the fall of 23.
15: Right.
14: Right after the summer had ended. Yeah. They have said,
15: I think a lot of it's you have relationships, and you know, I've had a relationship with Berkey, his pitching coach, and Jeff, their head coach, for years. And hey, they send you talented players and quality human beings. And I think that's how Ripken ended up in Keene. Mm-hmm. Hit those two dynamics.
13: So your coach kind of talk up Keene a little bit.
14: I looked it up. I was like, this is pretty cool. Like the. It's definitely different than what Minnesota was like.
13: Yeah, it's like
14: a lot less games. I think 74 games is the Northwoods League schedule.
15: Right.
14: I think here it's like, 46?
15: 44.
14: 44. The competition level was definitely a lot more here.
13: Yeah.
14: And I did better when I got here. So I don't know. Maybe it was less games. I got more sleep or whatever it was. But I knew I wanted to come back after the first year I had here.
13: Yeah.
14: And I did. Ended up coming back last year, and the rest is history.
13: Hard year to top, huh?
14: Yeah.
13: And hard year to top in life. Did you find most of the players that you talked to enjoyed being in Keene, not just on the Swamp Bass? Did they enjoy the community?
14: They loved Keene. I think, you know, the lakes we got to go on. We started going to a lot of quarries.
13: Oh, yeah, there's a lot of those.
14: Yeah, those are fun.
13: Huh. We remember those from our early days, Dan.
14: Yeah. Golf. Shout out to Brentwood. Brentwood Golf Course.
15: Yep.
14: 36 holes. We went there a lot. Between that and we went to... we went to eat a lot. We went to the
15: Applebee's
14: Park Ave.
15: Oh, Park Ave, yeah.
14: Park Ave. Applebee's.
13: Yeah.
14: We went to Applebee's a lot after we won, which was a lot.
15: How about this one? How was it playing for Mac, our head coach?
14: Mac's the best coach ever.
15: Is that right?
14: So laid back. He's one of the guys. He's one of the boys.
15: Yeah.
14: He's just one of us.
15: Yeah, but he allows you the freedom to take it serious?
14: Yep. If you need an off day, like he's not going to be like, no, I need you to play. Like he's like, all right, you need an off day? No problem.
15: I don't know if you happened to see this. Last night, he was honored at the game. I didn't know this.
14: Yeah.
15: Last night, it was his 141st win as the head coach of the Swamp Bats.
14: Now 142.
15: Was it 142?
14: It is now because of the doubleheader.
15: Oh, doubleheader, right. Yeah. So he was honored last night. The all-time record for a head coach. 142.
14: Wins.
15: Yep. Oh, wins.
14: Two wins.
15: Wins.
13: You're going to have to work on getting him back next year, Kev, already.
15: Believe me.
13: You know, 1 year at a time, right?
15: No. No. With Mac, no. It's a lifetime.
14: Mac's a great coach.
15: You know why? Players love playing for him.
14: Mm-hmm.
15: You know, and that's not by accident. It's his knowledge of the game and how he treats players.
14: He knows a lot of people. He's been around it.
15: Yep.
14: The knowledge is
13: there.
14: Of course,
13: now you go back to college, too, and you talk to your teammates, and they'll say, hey, you know, what about the Swamp or the NECBL? And there's some cities in the NECBL. I'll be like, but you know, you can tell your teammates if the Swamp Bats are looking at you, jump it, right?
14: Absolutely. And I did that. We had three guys here, unfortunately.
15: Yeah.
14: All three got hurt, I think.
13: Yeah. Is that right?
14: Yeah. Just unfortunate. But when they were here, they said they loved it.
15: Yeah.
14: And like when I go back to Kent, like other guys that go other places, other summer leagues, they just like don't have, they're like, it wasn't okay.
13: Yeah.
14: Like, I'm like, what? I had a blast.
15: Right.
14: Like, Keene is so much fun.
13: Yeah.
14: Like, summer ball is so much fun.
13: Yeah, well, you come to Keene, sometimes you probably go to, you played ball, but that was it. You know, went back to your Rome or whatever and waited for the next game. Well, I know because ADP, he was dating a young woman from the area that he met too, so he was having a heck of a good time, you know. it was like, I won't go into details about that, but, you know, No, it's great that you guys can go back and not only build up the team, but build up the community.
14: Absolutely.
13: That's what this meeting is all about, right? Same as like, well, Kevin, you know, it's all about community.
14: For sure.
13: And it's good to tell people out there that, you know, and you're hearing it from one of the star players from the Swamp Bats that it does make a difference.
14: It does.
13: You know, to what team you go to.
14: Mm-hmm.
13: And there's a lot of teams out there, but, you know.
14: Keene's special.
13: It is. Yeah. We've known that. I've been telling people that for my whole life now. Thank you for saying that.
14: It is.
13: And it's a great community. Mm-hmm. We got a couple minutes left. Anything you want to end off with, Kev, here? Like,
15: hey,
13: 3 minutes
15: week,
13: left.
15: Next week, a couple big games. Tuesday night is the
13: weather
15: radio
13: permitting.
15: Stations, weather permitting, and we're gonna turn that around.
13: I'll work on that.
15: One of our biggest nights is that night. And Wednesday night, we got bobblehead night. So Ribby as a bobblehead, and I've seen the bobblehead. It is as good as professional as it gets. This isn't something you stick pins in. This is a bobblehead. So, two great nights, and then, we're battling for a playoff spot.
13: Yeah.
15: So we need two more wins.
13: That's one thing you're going to find out is, when the pressure hits, and as you know, the players must know. That, you know, especially when they had their downturn there and you bring in new players, they must realize we've got to win at least 3 out of 4 here.
15: Yep, they do. And Mac is so subtle about it. You know, wins are important, but, you know, improving your skill set is number one for every one of our players.
14: Yeah.
15: So it's a fine line that a guy like Mac walks and he does it well.
13: Yeah. So Mac, when things are down a little bit, he wouldn't get all tensed up with individual players. He
14: not at all.
13: Pretty much level
14: keel.
13: If
14: you make a fool out of yourself, he'll
13: let you know you made a fool out of yourself.
14: But other than that, like if you keep yourself professional, like whether you're 0-4 or 4-4, he's pretty. Yeah. It's the same guy.
15: Yeah. He really is. Yeah.
13: And one thing, and kudos to you, Kevin, and kudos to the Swamp Bat players, is that. You know, when you come to Keene takes the ball team seriously. That's why you get 1,600 players or fans a game. That you're under the microscope. Yeah. You know, they know you can't screw up.
14: No.
13: I'm not talking on the field. I'm talking off the field.
14: Yeah.
13: And I know Kevin and your coach tells you that.
14: Yep.
13: You're being watched.
14: Absolutely.
13: You know,
14: it's different when you're walking around here with the people that are in Keene.
15: Right.
14: You stand out.
13: Yeah.
14: You know, you don't see a lot of 6'2", 6'4" guys just walking around town.
13: Especially two or three together.
14: Don't know who you are.
13: And you got especially when you have a little bit of athletic gear on, you're wearing a little bit of purple or something. You know.
14: Yeah,
13: right. No, it's cool. And I've always liked that about the whole 29 years of Swamp Bats, Kev. And how old are you, Ripken?
14: Yeah. I just turned 22.
15: Well, so how's that?
13: The league's been here. The team's been here 7 years longer than Ripken has been.
15: You know the other thing? Last night, it was a really beautiful scene. After the game, big win, and Mac has his meeting, and you guys break up. And there was about 15 or 20 young 6- to 9-year-olds. Flooding that group of players for autographs
14: every night, and I love that.
15: I mean, and our players sign ad nauseum. Nobody's given up a kid an attitude. They sign very willingly.
13: Oh, I hear the music in the background.
0: I was just gonna say, my daughter loves that part.
15: Oh, is that right?
0: Yeah, she makes me ask, but she always wants the autographs, and the players are so kind.
13: So, thank you everybody for being in studio, Dan. Thank you for hosting all 5 hours again today. So, folks, what are you going to do tonight? You're going to be at Alumni Field. Gates open at what time?
14: 5:00.
13: Gates open at 5:00. Free entertainment, all kinds of stuff.
15: Look for Ripken's booth.
13: And free admission. Talk to Ripken. Say you heard him on the radio. Hey, everybody, have a great weekend. Talk to you later.

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5: From ABC News, I'm Mike Dubusky. Democrats have picked a new nominee for the Maine Senate race.
6: 566 votes for Troy Jackson.
5: Troy Jackson is a former state lawmaker and logger. He'll take on incumbent Republican Susan Collins in the fall. He spoke in Maine moments ago.
7: This is the absolute honor of my life to accept the Democratic nomination for the U.S. Senate.
5: Jackson takes over from Graham Plattner, who ended his insurgent campaign amid a myriad of scandals, including allegations of rape. President Trump once again leveling major threats against Iran.
8: After 2 weeks of daily strikes against Iran, President Trump meeting with top advisors at the White House to discuss his options, including whether to significantly escalate U.S. military action, according to sources familiar with the matter.
9: We can even make it a heavier dose, and it's knocking out everything they have. Well, there's a smarter strategy, and that's you make a deal.
8: The president threatening to take Iran apart, quote, piece by piece, unless they come to a deal.
5: ABC's Matt Rivers. It comes as the White House continues to face pushback, including from 9/11 families, over a new partnership with Saudi Arabia on nuclear energy. Michael Ratney, a former U.S. ambassador to Saudi Arabia.
10: Their eye is on the future. At some point, there won't be a market for oil anymore, and they want a viable economy. One of the ways of doing that is to generate electricity through nuclear power. It's what we do. It's what the Europeans do.
5: However, detractors have raised concerns the deal could open a pathway for Saudi Arabia to develop nuclear weapons. Nearly 250,000 people are under evacuation orders right now across France and Spain amid fast-moving wildfires there. And the Department of the Interior now says a fourth firefighter has died in connection with a wildfire along the Colorado border that happened last month. 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
5: The rescheduled White House Correspondents' Dinner was last night following an attempted shooting at the event a few months ago. ABC's Stephen Portnoy is in Washington.
13: You can be very difficult. You can be very, very difficult people.
14: Trump was seen congratulating the journalists who were honored by the association for work he blasted when it was published and even filed a lawsuit over in a case a judge dismissed.
13: This has not been an easy evening, all these awards. Do I have a say?
14: The president ended his speech donning a Trump 2028 cap.
5: The cyclosporiasis outbreak has now expanded to 9 states, with officials adding Illinois, Kansas, Oklahoma, and Pennsylvania to the list of states impacted. Health experts are also contending with an increase in measles cases. The American Academy of Pediatrics finding the U.S. is right now experiencing its worst year for the disease since 1991. Dr. Andrew Racine is president of the group, and he says a major factor is fewer people getting vaccinated against the illness.
15: We're having the conversations in the exam room like we always have had, but the tenor of the conversations has changed, and the reason the tenor has changed is because of the kind of disinformation and misinformation that has been disseminated for years.
5: Idaho Fish and Game says a man sustained injuries after being attacked by a bear yesterday. The man was jogging with his dog at Henry Lake State Park in Fremont County. He was able to walk away from the attack on his own. Mike Dubusky, ABC News.
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18: 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Economic forecasts set forth may not develop as predicted, and there can be no guarantee that strategies promoted will be successful. All performance referenced is historical and is no guarantee of future results. All indices are unmanaged and may not be invested into directly. There is no assurance that the techniques and strategies discussed are suitable for all investors or will yield positive outcomes. The purchase of certain securities may be required to affect some of the strategies. Investing involves risks, including possible loss of principal. Well, hello, and welcome to Financial Wellness Weekly. This is Chartered Financial Services here on WKBK, Keene's News Station. I'm Liz Newcomb.
19: I'm Nina Benton.
18: And we are honored to be joined today by Denise Thomas. Hi, Denise.
20: Hey, how are you? Thanks for having me.
18: Absolutely. Thanks so much for coming. I'm well, and I think we have a great show today. Denise is a wonderful local realtor, and today's show is going to be about the home buying and selling process. So we're going to learn a lot from Denise, I think, and have a great conversation. But before we jump in, I'd love to hear a little bit about what you guys have been up to lately in the area.
20: All righty. Well, being new to the area, I love to learn and listen to what everybody is doing and what's available. I do have some relatives coming this weekend to stay with us. My husband John's sister and her husband, Stephanie and Steve, so they're older. And I'd love to rack your brains a little bit and think about what might be things that we can do with them this weekend.
19: Well, I know that there is going to be a little bit of rain at the beginning and end of the weekend, but I think you're going to have some sunshine in there to go out on the lake, of course.
20: That would be great. Yep.
19: But otherwise, I was just thinking, I haven't been to Nicola's since they opened. Have you been there recently?
20: No, not since they opened. We were there for each of the other two businesses that were there before, but we absolutely would love to go there. That's a great idea.
19: Yeah. Well, their prior restaurant was absolutely my favorite. Right. It was in the old space where Granita Enoteca is now, which is also one of my other favorites. So between those two, I think you'll have
20: so many great restaurants in Keene. That's but it's also graduation time, right? So I think they'd be very busy.
19: Yeah, you'd want to book ahead for sure.
20: Right.
21: Yeah, I think Keene's graduation was last week, but
19: Oh, that's right, for the college.
21: Yeah. So you might be okay, but still, you know, make a reservation. Nicola's has got a smaller space, you know, but I know they take regular reservations, but it's super yummy in there.
19: Yeah. Excellent. So good. Well, I've been busy. As you guys know, I have a couple kiddos, and my daughter Aoife just graduated from eighth grade from St. Joe's. So there was a really beautiful graduation ceremony yesterday. She actually won 5 awards for academic excellence. I was actually surprised.
20: Yeah.
19: I didn't have my camera ready for a few of those. She always tells me she's terrible at science and history. No, straight A's.
20: Wow. Okay.
19: Anyway, so that was really fun. We went to Thai Garden after, speaking of local restaurants.
20: Yummy.
19: Yep. But it's that last week of school, so my son's got, you know, field trips and, you know, bag lunches for this and that, and he had to get up early this morning for the Squam Lake Science Center up north, which is such a fun spot. So he's there with his classmates today. But just a juggle here at the end of the year as we approach summer.
20: That is a chaotic time. I remember when my kids were younger, the switch between either ending school or starting school and the next schedule and getting it down to
19: transitioning all the frantic things
20: that's
19: in between.
20: Tough, right, for camp and all the other fun activities that may be going on with you and your kids for the summer.
19: Yep. And I think that we're planning on a little bit more of a low-key summer this year. My daughter said she wants to just kind of hang out. She's going to go up and spend some time with my parents up on Granite Lake and maybe do some runs and walks around the lake with her cousins. She's a water skier. My dad will bring her out on the boat and she'll hopefully help my mom in the garden, and I'll put her to work with a reading list and a few other tasks to get through. So my son will be in some soccer camps though, so that always keeps
20: us busy. Lot of running around with that? Like, do they travel or do you have to do anything?
19: So with the summer soccer camps, there's so many great local options that fortunately a lot of them are right here in downtown Keene. He does do a couple of things down at Gillette Stadium in Massachusetts. So we will have to do a little bit of driving, but not every week.
20: Good.
19: Well, anyways, Denise, tell us a little bit about what you've been up to.
21: Well, I just finally joined Brentwood Golf Course. Not a great golfer, but I like to get out there and
19: better
21: have some
19: than
21: fun.
19: Me, no doubt.
21: Well, me. I don't know. Maybe we should play.
19: I like that plan, actually.
21: Yep. So got out there a couple times. Actually played Hooper, and I played Keene Country Club as well. So, you know, just kind of getting out there and swinging a club. And, you know, it's just nice to do that. So
19: I feel like golf is one of those things that you can, it's a social activity, it's exercise, it's a way to enjoy the outdoors. And I should maybe take it up at some point. But hiking was my COVID hobby that I picked up. And I haven't made a lot of time for it, but it's another one of those ways to get outside.
21: Exactly. I picked up golf during COVID. For similar reasons. It's like my ball was never close to anybody else's, so it's easy to social distance.
19: That's great. Any plans for the summer at all, Denise?
21: Not much. Right now I'm shaping up for doing a lot of real estate work, which is great, and looking at Maine with my mom maybe next weekend. So,
19: nice. Yeah. Where do you like to go in Maine?
21: We like to go up to the Auberge in Ogunquit. You know, it's right there across from Perkins Cove. And my mom, you know, likes it because we can walk over the bridge.
20: Oh, Barnacle,
21: you know,
20: Billy's.
21: Yeah, exactly. And go over, have a drink, and then, you know, walk home. It's a stumble
20: it's
21: in,
20: lovely.
21: Right?
20: Yes.
19: Well, I want to go.
21: Yes. Sure, come on with us.
20: Very nice.
19: That's fantastic. Well, again, Denise, we're so lucky to have you. And I think this is a perfect time to have you on as our guest, because we recently were were able to have Greg Curry on to talk about mortgages. And the home buying and selling process is just a natural segue. And I think it's such an important topic for people to kind of learn a little bit more about in terms of, you know, maybe the benefit of working with a realtor, what to expect when considering buying or selling a home. There's so much to know and so much to learn and certainly different approaches. But maybe you could tell us a little bit about your background and then we can jump right in.
21: Sure. So I'm a lifelong resident of the Monadnock region, and I have a background in mortgage banking. So stepping back into real estate, I did compliance auditing and training of administration from Osceola a while back.
19: Wow.
21: And had my license since 2005. And when I, you know, got done with all of that, I was like, okay, I should probably do something with this. So I stepped into real estate in 2017 and I just love it. You know, so I love helping people. Every situation is different. And just it's one way I give back to the community. So
19: that's great. I feel like working in real estate, you have to be really good at creative problem solving and
21: Lots of problem solving.
20: And visualizing.
21: Well, and every transaction is different. So you learn something new along the way with everybody. So
19: yeah, absolutely. Wow. Well, I know that you have a special credential, which we are going to be talking a little bit about today. But do you want to tell us about your senior certification as well?
21: Yeah. So it's a senior residential specialist. And basically, it's a long course that I took to get this certification through the National Association of Realtors. And it just allows me to help work with seniors as far as life changes, right? So, you know, in the senior community, you know, are you looking to downsize? Are you looking to potentially stay in your house, but, you know, are now having challenges from a mobility standpoint? Mm-hmm. You know, how can I help with, you know, advice on, you know, who to talk to from a financial standpoint? You know, should I talk to an insurance agent about something, financial planners, estate planners, those sorts of things? So
19: it's sometimes a matter of triaging the different needs and maybe being a resource and somebody that can refer folks to all the different professionals that they might need.
21: Exactly.
19: Okay, excellent. Well, why would you say that working with a realtor is beneficial for people? Because I know there have been some recent law changes, and specifically with buyer's agents, now you have to have a buyer's agency agreement before you even visit a home, and you have to already have agreed upon some compensation. Right. So I'm seeing some buyers maybe choose to go unrepresented out of concern that maybe sellers aren't going to pay their buyer's agent commission. Are you any thoughts on that? Or
21: yeah, so I think New Hampshire has actually been pretty good about explaining the different types of agency. But nationally, I think it's been a little problematic, and it's always been that the seller pays the commission of the buyer agent. And, you know, why does the seller have to pay that? And there's a few different things with that. You know, some buyers just can't afford to pay an agent.
19: So they're saving up for a down payment.
21: There's a lot of fees. You know, they've got bank fees, appraisal fees, inspection fees, and that sort of thing. You know, so from a seller perspective, you know, maybe you consider paying a buyer agent fee so that you get more buyers that come through if they can't afford to pay a buyer agent, because it just reduces the folks that can come through.
20: And so, is that decided upon ahead of time here?
21: It's decided on from the seller standpoint. So the seller, the conversation starts with the seller is what they want to offer. You know, there's always the listing portion of things, but it, you know, so it's very specifically spelled out now in the listing agreement.
19: Yeah. And we'll talk more about the listing agreement too in just a minute. But the way that you consider the role of a realtor, what are some things that are important? What are some of the attributes that a good realtor should have?
21: So, you know, it depends on, you know, so if you're going to interview, when you're talking to, when you're looking to either sell or buy, you should interview a few different real estate agents, okay? You're going to want to make sure that from a personality standpoint that, you know, things work together, you know. You're going to want to make sure that, you know, they've got some experience and that they can advocate for you, you know, what roles you're looking to have your agent, you know, fulfill for you.
19: Right.
21: So negotiating, you know, strategy, you know, on a listing side of things, you know, you know, giving you a fair price for your, you know, getting a fair price for your property. Mm-hmm. And on the buy side, also getting a fair price for the property. Right. So, you know, a lot of it is duplicitous, but
20: that's very true. You know, John and I sold a house in New Jersey, and there were the big wigs. You know, every town has the groups and the people who you typically go to. And so he had invited someone from that group in. And she walked around our house. We had a discussion with her. And she sat down and said, yeah, this is going to be a difficult house to sell.
21: Uh-huh. That because, makes you feel good.
20: Right? Because we were the highest property in the town. And the backyard, which I had turned into gardens after 30 years of living there, beautiful gardens, I might add. But you had to be able to walk up the hill to get to a second layer of backyard that then had gorgeous sunset views and all this other stuff up there. And she said, it's going to be a very difficult house to sell. I said, why? She said, because, you know, you have to be able to walk up. I said, well, ideally, this house is going to a young family anyway. You know, she said, yeah, but it's going to cut into the cost. So she left, and I said to my husband, I'm like, no, that's just not
0: you
20: right.
0: You need solutions, and, not just right. problems.
20: And
0: right.
20: so we interviewed a younger woman, interestingly, and she was so enthralled. She said, oh, my God, this property is going to fly. She's like, I'm like, I want her.
21: Yes, exactly. Exactly.
0: And did it?
20: Oh, she did it. Yeah. Yeah. We had over 150 people come in one day to look at the
21: amazing.
20: House, and it went way over asking. So
0: wow.
20: It went well, knock wood. Yeah. But it was because of everything she did.
0: Mm-hmm. Yes. And sometimes it's just the communication style, right? Mm-hmm. I mean, there usually are challenges with every home that you sell, you know, things that need to be done, maybe some decluttering or some staging or maybe some problems that you might recommend that they fix so that it does, you know, not sit.
20: Enhance
0: or,
20: it, right.
0: Yeah, yeah. But you got to have a positive, I think, way to communicate
20: and
0: things.
20: Someone and someone with an eye. You know, someone who knows what is going at that moment in time.
0: Mm-hmm.
20: Like, what are the things that
21: and
20: are desired?
21: Sometimes it's just simple, right? You know, like it's a coat of paint. You know, it's like paint this room. You know, just to make
20: or
21: it
20: even
21: look
20: a color,
21: fresh, right? It's
20: a color.
21: Yep.
20: And when we get to the staging part, I can't tell you how important that was.
0: Mm-hmm.
20: It was unreal.
0: Yep.
20: Yeah.
0: And we talked a little bit about this already, but I think you had shared with me during our coffee last week, Denise, that you really view yourself as being a resource, not a salesperson.
21: Correct.
0: And I love that tagline. I think that, you know, people have such sometimes a negative perspective of agents because they do think, you know, pushy or salesy or maybe not always having our best interest in mind, which is unfortunate that they would immediately think that. But I think the good ones are worth their weight in gold and are a resource, you know, and are willing to, you know, just share and let the client decide how they want to proceed.
21: Yeah. So, you know, realistically, everything is about listening to what people are, you know, what they want, right?
0: Right.
21: So if you're listening and, you know, they're struggling and they're looking for something that's similar to what they have, I'm happy to try and, you know, help them stay in their property, right?
0: Mm-hmm.
21: And this comes with a senior piece as well. You know, some folks, you know, maybe they've got, you know, a really big, you know, McMansion that they just need to downsize out of. They can't afford it. They can't get up the stairs anymore and those sorts of things. Maybe it's, you know, adding on an ADU, you know, and it's like, you know, hey, let's have a conversation about what your needs are and what the best strategy is.
0: Right.
20: So for people who don't know, an ADU is?
21: Oh, I'm sorry. Yes. After those darn acronyms, I hate them myself. So accessory dwelling unit.
20: Okay.
21: Which could be something right within your own house, or it can be a separate building.
20: Or maybe put ramps up or even enlarge openings, which probably would still cost a lot less than moving and buying a new home.
21: Yeah, it depends because building construction costs are super expensive right now. But, you know, yes, it can be cheaper in the long run, you know, and people want to stay in their space as long as they can. So.
0: Mm-hmm. Well, and also I think you had mentioned sometimes it could be years, you know, someone's just thinking about eventually moving. And so they might get in touch to kind of get a sense of what that process would look like and what they need to start thinking about. And you had mentioned that you will help people with decluttering services or, you know, folks that can come and maybe appraise antiques or offer to do estate
19: great sales. And sometimes, you know, the sale's not immediate. It takes some time to help people get ready. And then you've created trust and you've added value. And, yep, you know, when they are ready, they'll hopefully come to you.
21: Absolutely. Yep. Yeah. I just, I've got some clients that I'm working with now. We've been on this journey for a couple of years, and they found a place that they, you know, really want. So, you know, we made an offer, we were able to do that, because they were, able to make that transition. So they put an offer in on a property, but I had been out to their house 2 years ago, and we talked mm-hmm. about various mm-hmm. projects. You know, you might want to, get this trim painted. And there were a couple fixes, things. People live in their houses and they just don't look around anymore, and they're like,
19: I've lived
21: blind with that forever, right? So it's like, hey, did you notice this? So, so they worked on those projects and now they're done. So they're ready to move. So it's all great. Well. And now we're in the, decluttering, and getting ready to do the staging process on their mm-hmm. house to sell.
19: And sometimes it's just ordering them a dumpster, right?
21: Yes. Yeah. Or knowing who to call for that. Yeah. So, yeah.
19: Awesome. Well, maybe we should talk a little bit about the home buying process to start, and then we can talk a little bit about the selling process and some of the different differences between the two. There's obviously going to be a lot of overlap when it comes to what those initial meetings look like and what the follow-up steps are. But you want to take us through kind of that first meeting that you might have when you're when someone's considering working with you as a buyer?
21: Sure. So typically what happens is somebody will call me up and say, hey, I'm considering purchasing, starting the purchasing process, and what should I do for that? And we have a little bit of a conversation. God bless Liz. You can't see her over here, but she's
19: I always sneeze in threes, by the way.
21: We start the conversation with an agency disclosure. Even when I'm, starting to show property, it's like everything starts with an agency disclosure, and that just talks about starting as a customer and moving into client status, and that the client status comes in through whether it's a buyer agency contract or a listing agreement. Mm-hmm.
19: So they're a customer while they're just having these initial conversations with you, and they're not your client until you've signed the contract.
21: Correct. Yeah, and that's the contract, is very clear about compensation and, mm-hmm. Who's mm-hmm. paying what and so forth. Mm-hmm. So we start there. We talk about the various different types of agency, whether it's listing agent, buyer agent, and there's facilitator, which means, somebody who's just helping you do paperwork. I can, pass the purchase and sales agreement through. I often see that sometimes with somebody who's got a background like an attorney will
19: right,
21: come and just
19: right.
21: say, can you just make the connection to the seller for me? Sure, I'm happy to do that. But there's disclosed dual agency. I don't personally do that, but that is where the listing agent has hired me to work with them to sell their house. The buyer has a different buyer has offered asked me to represent them as their buyer agent. And then there's disclosed dual agency. Dual agency is when you represent both sides of the transaction. And for me, it gets complicated. So I don't like to do that.
19: Mm-hmm. Well, it's hard to be impartial and give good guidance. And you can't really be a fiduciary to either side.
21: Exactly. So, so if my buyer is interested in one of my listings, I typically recommend them to another agent within my office. Mm-hmm. And then... everything is separate.
19: Yeah, that's smart. Yeah, it can be tricky. I've seen it work sometimes, but it's better not to go there.
21: Yep. So it's just a personal preference of mine. So
19: wow. And this is also the meeting where you would kind of get an understanding of the person's goals and why they're looking to move. And
21: exactly what they're looking for. Is it a 3-bedroom, 2-bath house? Those sorts of things. And we also talk about whether they've been approved, whether pre-approved with a financial
19: mortgage lender.
21: Mortgage lender, or if if they're a cash buyer, and again, then we just kind of talk about location and what their capabilities are. You know, are they looking for a fixer-upper and they've got, you know, family or friends or personal ability to take on projects, or whether they're just looking to, I just want to paint.
0: Move in ready.
21: Move in ready, exactly.
0: Yeah, so. And I feel like, you know, people might tell you one thing and then as the process progresses, you might discover that their desires have changed a little, or maybe their must-haves have changed as they've seen more houses. Do you experience that a lot, Denise?
21: Absolutely. Yep. So you stay flexible. It's like, yep, okay, I didn't see that coming, yep. But
0: I thought we were looking at 3-bedroom, 2-bath homes, not 6-bedroom, 1-bath homes.
21: Yep. Or, you know, typically it's the, hey, you know, we're looking for a ranch and then, you know, we end up in a
0: Victorian
21: colonial or something, you know.
0: Yeah. So being flexible and being able to adapt is important.
21: Yep.
0: Yeah. Wow. So you've kind of explained the process at this point. You've kind of discussed the goals. You've gone over paperwork.

0: 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We're your neighbors.
1: By the lender, and that comes with a pre-approval. And then it's just at that point, the appraisal that we're looking to have done on the property and any inspections, which actually are outside of the lender stuff. But yeah.
2: And I know when we were with Greg Curry, we talked a little bit about some of the benefits of working with a local mortgage lender and somebody that will answer the phone on the weekends and be a good communicator. But have you ever had a situation where somebody's, you know, had a pre-approval, but maybe you've recommended them get another opinion or?
1: Yeah, so that happens on occasion. Again, depending on the seller, some sellers really want to, you know, see that there is a local lender that's being involved in their transaction.
2: There's a level of trust and comfort sometimes.
1: There is, exactly. So, repeat your question again. I'm sorry.
2: Yeah, no, that's okay. Yep. So would you ever maybe make a referral to a different lender if you saw that there was maybe a problematic big bank and you knew the seller might not be as inclined to accept an offer from that?
1: Yeah, you know, and it's a really rare occasion. And, you know, occasionally there's also, you know, we get to a certain point in the transaction and all of a sudden there's a, you know, the lender's like, hey, we can't make this happen.
2: Right.
1: And then
2: right.
1: we switch them over to a different lender. And typically they're local lenders, you know, who are just able to
2: they're
1: make that
2: come together. They're good problem solvers. Yeah.
1: Exactly.
2: Okay. Awesome. Well, we'll be back in just a couple of minutes. Just as a reminder, we do love to hear from you. If there are topics that you'd like us to go over or questions that you have, you can email us at cfs@prudential.com. 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
6: Nina Benton.
2: And our special guest today, Denise Thomas.
1: Denise Thomas from Better Homes and Gardens, the Mass Yellow Group. Hi, thank you for having me.
2: Absolutely. So we've been talking about the home buying and selling process. Remember, please let us know if there are other topics you'd like us to go over. Our number is 603-857-7070. But again, we were just talking about pre-approvals and making sure that buyer clients are working with a lender and they know how much they can afford. They've got a sense of their budget and maybe having a couple of connections to other lenders in case you need them.
1: Absolutely.
2: Yeah. And now also, you know, there could be things you might want to share about the market conditions. Would you go over that during a first meeting typically?
1: So setting up realistic expectations as far as what the market, you know, has going on, you know, so there's just not a lot of inventory out

0: there right now. And things are moving relatively quickly. So, setting those expectations on, you know, hey, let's wait a couple of weeks to go look at that property. I'm like, hey, we may want to do that.
1: I'm not going to be here in a couple of weeks.
0: Let's do that a little quicker.
1: I find it interesting. I find some houses are sitting a little bit longer and others are flying right off the shelf.
0: Yeah, so I think that there's a little bit of burnout on pricing.
1: Yeah.
0: So, you know, if it's priced well, then it's selling quickly.
1: Yep.
0: Folks that I'm running into just, you know, they don't want to take on a big project,
1: right,
0: you know, at today's super high prices.
1: Mm-hmm. So, especially with high interest rates as well.
0: Exactly. Yeah. I did check in today and we're in the 6.5 range for conventional.
1: If you have good credit.
0: Yeah, if you have good credit. Exactly. Yep.
1: Yeah, that makes it really hard. Yeah, so that's, you know, again, the communication and those setting those expectations, letting people know what to expect.
0: Yep.
1: It sounds like it's important. And then what do you do next after that, would you say, typically?
0: So once we've set expectations, you know, then the fun part begins, right? So then we start booking showings and getting out there to actually take a look at properties.
1: Mm-hmm.
0: So, you know, depending on how many, you know, places somebody wants to see, you know, we'll just sort of plan, you know, X amount of hours and go out and, you know, hit the road. We look at a whole bunch of different properties that bring property disclosures on each property that we see, and the listing agreement. And then we kind of go through and, you know, while they're in there trying to figure out if their couch is going to fit in there, you know, I'm kind of looking at, you know, does that ceiling look like it's got any leaks in it and so forth.
1: Yeah,
0: I'm not
1: an
0: inspector, but, you know, from a visual perspective, I'm kind of like, okay, that looks like it might be an issue. We should probably talk to a specialist about that.
1: Yeah, I do feel like a lot of the times realtors have to bring people down to earth a little bit because they might see a house and love it and find it so charming and we're looking at the rot on the edge of the window.
0: Exactly.
1: You know, wow. But the showings is, I think, a really fun time because people end up getting a sense of what's out there. They get a really good sense of how much things cost.
0: Exactly. And I always encourage them to go to open houses.
1: Yeah.
0: You know, so it's like see as many properties as you can. I love doing that. And, you know, I always get the, I didn't want to inconvenience you. And I'm like, look, I love seeing them too. You know, that's the fun part of being a real estate agent is touring all the homes. And that's where, you know, everybody kind of, oh, it's easy to be a real estate agent. I'm like, oh, gosh, no, it's not. It's got some complications. But
1: yeah. And now at this point, you've signed a buyer agency agreement.
0: Correct.
1: And you've gone over compensation and everything. And you've probably talked about their schedule and kind of, you know, are you going to be joining every showing? Or again, the open houses might allow them to go without you if they're, you know, going to need to see a bunch of things before deciding. And that can save a little time. And then you might schedule a follow-up showing to kind of see a house that they might be very interested in as opposed to...
0: Yeah, I definitely like to see the property before I make an offer for my clients. You know, it helps me help them make an informed offer.
1: Mm-hmm. Now, do you use automation to send people listings that are within their criteria, or do you let them just find things? I mean, I feel like people are so good at finding things themselves. What approach do you like to take there?
0: I do. I set them up in the MLS system, and then, you know, when it hits, it goes directly to them. And yes, you can get that information on other platforms. But you know, the other thing I do is I'll, you know, Macielo is the second largest real estate agency in New England. So we have access to a whole lot of agents and their properties. Sometimes we'll hear about them before they hit the market.
1: Such a good point, Denise. I feel like choosing a realtor who has really great relationships and connections and is maybe at a firm that does have a large market share can allow you to bring their attention to things before everybody else knows about them, maybe giving them a little bit of an advantage in terms of
2: That's a big deal in this type of market, too.
0: It is. It is. Having a little bit of a, you know, hey, by the way, this is coming up, you know, book your Saturday, you know, because there's going to be an open house kind of thing. So,
1: Yeah, I was recently chatting with someone who was trying to relocate here from out of state and was not working with an agent. And I said, you know, you should probably reach out to Macielo and see if you can find an agent who, you know, would be able to get you. You know, you don't want to just fly out here every weekend. And
0: Yeah. And some of those folks that are away, you know, it allows us to go out and do video tours on their behalf, you know, and, you know, not... We're in New Hampshire, so we don't always have the best cell reception. But, you know, we certainly take a video and send that out to them. So.
1: Yeah. Well, so say someone's found their dream house and now it's time to put in an offer. What does that look like?
0: Well, it starts with, are there other offers mm-hmm. on the table? Mm-hmm. If there are, you know, then we have that conversation about what that looks like for the buyer. You know, so is it... you know, is it an over asking, you know, and again, it depends on, are they cash? Are they financing? You know, are they looking to close in 30 days or 60 days? Are they doing inspections? Which inspections are they doing?
1: Mm-hmm. There's a lot of inspections you could do.
0: There are. And New Hampshire, you don't have to do any of them. Like Massachusetts has Title V for septic and we just don't have that here. Mm-hmm. So everything is by your choice on
1: right,
0: what you do.
1: Right.
0: And the cost expense, you know, to the buyer for doing those.
1: So. Right, because you do have to pay for them. And if you're doing like a septic inspection and a well water test and a regular inspection, you could be $1,500 in, mm-hmm. I mean, potentially. But then if you are in a position where you know you're not going to have money to fix a roof, do siding, and replace a well, then, you know, you might want to do a little preemptive research and make sure you're not getting in over your head.
0: Exactly. And some folks come with a, hey, you know, I brought my, you know, dad who's a contractor and it's like, okay, I'm not worried about this because, you know, you know, got a second opinion from family.
1: Someone you trust. Thing. Yep. And so kind of knowing how to come in and how to structure your offer based on, you know, is it a very competitive home or maybe it's a home that's been sitting for a while. And so you could maybe come in a little bit lower or take a little bit more time with it. So your job would be to help kind of navigate and give guidance on all that.
0: Exactly.
2: Yep. You know, when a realtor, I think very, very handy thing she said to us that sticks with me. Is when you're buying a house, what is the cost at which you're willing? You won't kick yourself to let it go.
1: That you lost out.
2: Yeah.
0: Yeah, in competition.
2: So,
0: yeah.
2: Right? Mm-hmm. So, and the market's been that way. So that was really something that makes you look at it from a slightly different angle when you're working with the client to put it together to say, okay, what is your offer? Rather, at what cost are you willing to lose this?
1: Right.
2: If it goes
1: right.
2: above what?
0: Yep. Mm-hmm.
2: You know?
0: Yeah.
2: So it's truly how you look at everything.
0: Exactly.
1: Yeah.
0: Yeah.
1: Yep. So say you've got your client's offer accepted. Congrats.
0: Mm-hmm. Thank you.
1: What comes next? What do you do after that?
0: So then we're on a timeline, you know, so from, you know, how quickly the earnest money deposit has to be in.
1: And tell me more about the earnest money deposit.
2: Yeah, what is that?
0: So earnest money deposit is the amount that you're putting down to hold the property, you know. So, you know, in today's market, depending on the price of the house, it's anywhere from $2,000 to $20,000.
2: Is it a percentage of?
0: Not always.
2: No.
0: It's unique to each property.
2: And who determines what it is?
0: It's a conversation, you know, so it might be what's liquid, you know, and depends, again, on the price of the house, you know. You know, a lower priced house with somebody who's financing, you know, through FHA, they may not have a lot of cash reserves out front. So, you know, again, it's all a little bit of strategy, you know.
1: But the earnest money would be surrendered to the seller if the buyer walks away for a reason other than something like a home inspection or they couldn't get financing. So it's kind of that protection for the seller, right? That the person's not going to just change their mind and walk away with no, you know, skin in the game.
0: Right. So a little bit more skin in the game is, you know, is better. But again, it depends on, you know, the financial perspective of the buyer and what they're actually able to do.
1: Right.
0: So,
1: Mm-hmm.
0: And you don't want to go super crazy. Like, you know, if you have $100,000 to put down, you may not want to put $100,000 down because if something happens and you have to walk away from that transaction, you lose that money.
1: Right. So you've had them submit their earnest money, which normally gets held by the realtor or maybe the title company, the real estate office, the escrow account of the seller, correct?
0: Correct. Yep. And then from there, it's, you know, are we managing, you know, inspections, you know, and is there a timeline for inspections, you know, 10 to 15 days kind of thing. Now, you know, we're, you know, giving the buyer various different you know, agencies that they can contact, and scheduling those, trying to make sure that they all happen. I've got two this afternoon. So, you know, trying to get a chimney guy and a home inspector in on the same day. It was like, ah. So managing the inspections, because there's a deadline. If we don't meet the deadline, you know, for response, then the buyer can't get their, you know, get their concerns with the inspection addressed or negotiated. And then there's the financing contingencies. You know, got to make sure that, you know, the buyer's getting all their stuff to their bank so that, you know, we
1: there's
0: can make
1: usually
0: the
1: a short timeline, right, that they have to actually apply for the loan after getting their offer accepted.
0: Yep. Usually within a couple, 3 days, depends on if your offer's on a Friday and, you know, you won't be able to get to the bank until Monday kind of thing. You know, you build in a couple extra days, but yeah. Yeah, so it's we manage all of those deadlines, make sure everybody's, you know, staying on top of what they need to do, you know, talking to the attorneys, the title people.
1: You could use an attorney or you could use a title company in New Hampshire, right?
0: Correct, yes.
1: So why would you steer somebody one way or the other, or why might somebody prefer to use an attorney versus a title company?
0: So that's a little bit of a complicated thing, and it's individualized.
1: We can
0: keep it high level. I know, right? So, you know, title companies. So, you know, attorneys are your general, you know, go to, right? So, they've got the legal background; they can advocate for you. Typically, if it's a complicated transaction from a deed perspective, you know, there's an estate involved, those sorts of things. You know, I generally like to have an attorney involved in that sort of thing. If it looks like it's fairly straightforward, then, you know, a title company can do that. But if the buyer or the seller end up having questions regarding, legal advice, the title company can't give that.
1: Right.
0: So
1: okay.
0: That's when you would want to go with an attorney.
1: Yeah. Excellent. So you might recommend some of those professionals and then just kind of monitor the timeline. And then in terms of the closing, what should people expect from that?
0: So closing, yay, happy day. so closing, we'll do a walkthrough 24 hours to 48 hours prior to transferring keys and so forth. And, you know, we're going to go through and make sure that, you know, all the terms of the contract, you know, so if it was, oh, you know, we planned on them leaving that couch, the couch is missing. Geez, you know, the refrigerator isn't working, you know. So I go through and I'll, you know, put my hand in a refrigerator and a freezer and I'm like, hey, this isn't working. So then it became a negotiation at the closing table. You know, make sure the heat is still working. You know, there's just, you know, those various things in that.
1: Making sure the house is in the condition that it was when you went under contract.
0: Exactly. Yep.
1: Yep. All right. And then congrats and a bottle of champagne.
0: For me and them.
1: So I imagine that the home selling process is fairly similar in a lot of ways, but you're going to be having some different consultations, different conversations as well. So walk us through maybe that initial meeting that you might have with someone who's thinking of selling a home.
0: So when we're selling a home, usually I like to have them, you know, have the seller have me out to their house so that I can see what we're looking at. You know, it's really easy to go on to, you know, competitor websites and sort of do a, hey, you know, this company says my house is worth such and such. Mm. And then we say, okay, well, so-and-so hasn't been into your property. And they, you know, didn't see that you knocked out a back wall and, you know, there's, you know, nothing but air conditioning, you know, to the outside. extreme. You know,
1: but
0: so,
1: I think those third party companies can be off by what, as much as 30% sometimes, because they're going by square footage
0: and it can go either way. It can go up or down. They didn't know you put an addition on. They didn't know that
1: the kitchen's been remodeled.
0: Exactly. So yeah, it's always helpful to get in and take a look, and then we can have that conversation about the little, you know, touches. You know, it's like, hey, you know, maybe, you know, painting that room or, you know, cleaning out this area.
1: So you're taking notes during that meeting. You're maybe getting a sense of what issues that they might have had or what things they especially love.
0: Yep, absolutely. And then I go back and, you know, pull some comparable sales for them.
1: And you don't do that on the first meeting, right?
0: I don't, because, you know, I've been surprised. I've walked into places and been like, oh, yeah, no, these won't work at all.
1: Yeah,
0: So I'm either pleasant, nine times out of 10, I'm pleasantly surprised by what I'm seeing.
2: Oh, that's
0: so
2: good.
0: Yeah. Mm-hmm.
1: And you'll also be having those same conversations about why the person's moving, right?
0: And exactly. Yep. And if they're looking, you know, are they moving out of the area? Are they looking to transition down into smaller housing, or assisted living facility.
1: Right.
0: You know, a lot of folks are, we're an aging demographic. So
1: right.
0: We have a lot of seniors that are, you know, transitioning one way or the other.
1: Mm-hmm. So back to being a resource, that's the time where you might be also helping them think about how are they going to get rid of all that stuff or, mm-hmm. you know, who's going to help them move and...
0: Exactly. Yes. So, you know, it usually starts with, you know, decluttering, you know, and making a timeline, right? So it's okay, you know, if I start, getting rid of, you know, the stuff that my kids left behind in the house 30 years ago when they moved out and always said that they were going to take it with them, you know, and they never came back for it. You know, it's, you know, there's resources to get rid of those sorts of things. You know, the old books, you know, it's like, oh, these are my parents' books from way back when, you know, and it's like, okay, you know, do I give those to the library for their book sale or, you know, what do I do with that? You know, do I have the capability to physically move these things mm-hmm. myself or do I need somebody to come in and help me?
1: Mm-hmm. Well, and so that's where the timeline comes in and getting a good sense of how quickly did you plan to actually sell this house? Because there's quite a few things to do.
0: Exactly. Exactly.
1: And you might also, at this point, you'll do the same steps here regarding the agency types, the paperwork, discussing how you're paid.
0: Yep. Yep, exactly. And if they're going to offer buyer agency compensation. And yeah.
1: Excellent. So that's kind of meeting one. Now they might be interviewing other people. So assuming you did well, they're going to probably have you come back for another meeting.
0: Yep. And then we would sit down and go through all of the marketing stuff, you know, so and I'd sort of do a high level marketing kind of thing, but I will finesse my plan for that specific property when I'm, you know, once they've said, yes, you know, let's do that together. So
1: And a large expensive home might need a more, you know, elaborate marketing plan. Than
0: exactly.
1: Something.
0: Exactly. Yep. You know, so whether we're talking, you know, I do professional photography on just about all of my properties.
1: Oh, I didn't know that.
0: Yes. So professional photography, there might be drone photography, measurements for square footage inside your house, you know, other marketing stuff I won't get into here.
1: Yeah, keep some of your trade secrets.
0: Yeah, right.
1: But you'll go over the plan. You'll let them know what to expect.
0: Exactly. Mm-hmm. Yep.
1: Okay.
0: Yep.
1: And now, how do you explain the comps and the CMA to them and kind of help them understand why you're suggesting a certain list price?
0: Yeah. So I typically suggest a range.
1: Okay.
0: Okay. So when I'm doing that, you know, it's a range of, you know, on the lower side. And again, that depends on what the motivation is, right? Mm-hmm. So it's like, hey, you know, I'm looking to sell and be out of here in a couple of weeks, three, you know, a month, you know, something like that. Or no, I've got some time and I want to, you know, play the, you know, see what the market will bear. Depends on where we price properties. So typically I'm giving a range and, you know, I'm looking at usually neighboring towns as far as, you know, where we're looking to price a property. Mm-hmm. So,
1: well, that's important too. I think in this kind of area where it's small towns and sometimes you're not finding perfect comparable listings right next door, you got to look a little farther afield sometimes.
0: You look a little farther afield. And depending on the town, you know, some towns are more comparable to other towns.
1: Right.
0: You know, just based on whether they've got, you know, town centers or, you know, their own fire department or, you know, those
1: a great school or not.
0: Exactly.
1: Or maybe the tax rate is higher somewhere versus
0: yep.
1: another place.
0: Yep.
2: Do you guys do soft openings here to test the waters with houses? Is that
1: I don't know what
2: a
1: that
2: practice?
1: Means.
0: So I don't either.
2: Oh, okay.
0: Is it sort of a coming soon?
2: So it's a coming soon, but it's an open house prior to the staging, prior to things, just to see what demographic and what range people are looking at for that type of a house. And then the realtor would alter or look to see, okay, what were the comments from those people? And they look to see what the comments were and then deal with that to elevate the house for the actual opening.
1: Hmm. Never even heard of that.
0: Yeah. So we do something a little bit differently. So we would typically list a property, and sometimes a seller will set their price, you know, sort of ambitious pricing. And, you know, if it doesn't sell in a, you know, in a few weeks, then we call it a broker open house. So we would have brokers come in. You know, if our open house, you know, our general open house to the public didn't garner any offers, I might have a broker open house where, you know, agents from other agencies and within the Better Homes and Gardens brand would come out and take a look at the property, and then they would offer their advice on that. Mm. And
2: similar thing, right?
0: Similar, sure. Yep. Sure. And, you know, okay. Seller can, you know, decide to accept, you know, what we're seeing there or not. So. Mm-hmm.
1: And one thing that we didn't talk about was the property disclosures. Mm, so before yes. listing, one of your rules might be to provide the property disclosure form to the seller and make sure they know what the disclosures are that they need to share with prospective buyers.
0: Yep. Yep. So, and the property disclosures are going to ask, you know, a whole bunch of different questions. You know, they're going to ask if you're septic, you know, or, you know, water and sewer is private or public. And if there's, you know, information that you know about that, asks if there's hazardous materials, it asks about, you know, your internet.
1: How old all the systems are.
0: How old all the systems are, you know, and some people know and some people don't, you know, so... and then there's also the lead paint disclosure would be part of that. I always encourage my sellers, if they have been maintaining their property over the years, make a list. People love to see
1: what the improvements
0: are. What the improvements are, what you've done, you know, and even what you love about your property.
2: And they're going to need that anyway once they sell for the capital gains. Right? They're good. It's a little prep ahead of time.
0: Exactly.
2: That will help them.
0: I know. There's
2: right.
0: the financial advisor telling you that.
1: Yeah. So that gives us, I think, a good outline of what you're going through, and similar closing process on the sales side as well.
0: Exactly.
1: There are some different closing costs, right?
0: They're a little bit less than what the buyer pays. Mm-hmm. You know, New Hampshire has a transfer tax, which is split 50-50 between the buyer and seller. It's $15 per thousand, so $7.50 per thousand for buyer and seller. Mm-hmm. You know, there's usually deed prep on the seller side of things. There's prorations for oil, pellet, you know, propane. Mm.
1: Or if they were partway through the quarter with the water bill, for example.
0: Yeah. Or if there's a condominium, there might be a buy-in fee and, you know, association dues that would be prorated. Mm-hmm. Same with mobile home parks, you know, those sorts of things. And multifamilies is a whole other conversation.
1: Wow. Well, I feel like I learned a lot today.
2: Absolutely. I know I did.
1: Certainly, yes. I think, proves the point that having a professional, certainly someone with experience and local, who's really your advocate, can be such a benefit when you're considering buying or selling a home.
0: And I appreciated being here and sitting with you guys and learning from you guys, too. So this has been great. Thank
1: Absolutely.
0: You for having me.
1: Well, and hopefully our listeners will reach out to Denise if they certainly would like to discuss more about the considerations for seniors, because I don't know a lot of realtors that have that special certification. And there are so many more unique challenges and considerations that our folks might be looking at and dealing with. So,
0: and there's no obligation whatsoever. Everything's just a conversation to start.
1: Yep. Education, conversation.
0: Exactly.
1: Yep.
2: That's
1: awesome.
2: Fun. It's a resource.
1: 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We look forward to being back next week and every Saturday around noon. Thanks so much. This is Liz Newcomb
2: and Nina Benton.
1: And our special guest,
0: 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Thanks for having me.
1: We'll see you soon.
2: Bye-bye.

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2: Last letter is S.
3: Oh, I got this one.
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6: From ABC News, I'm Mike Dabusky. Maine Democrats have officially selected Troy Jackson as their replacement for Graham Plattner in this fall's Senate race. He spoke after receiving the nomination today.
7: There is a place in this campaign for all of you. There is work for you in this movement. And I will spend every day, now through November, earning that trust.
6: ABC's Christiane Cordero has more on the former state lawmaker who's known in Maine politics as the liberal lumberjack.
8: He's a fifth-generation logger from Maine who also served as the president of the Maine Senate and is considered a progressive Democrat. He previously supported Graham Plattner as the Democratic Senate nominee, even rallied with him shortly before last month's primary. Plattner won the primary but then suspended his campaign after being accused of sexual assault by a former girlfriend.
6: Jackson will take on Susan Collins, the incumbent Republican. Democrats see Maine as one of their best chances to take back Senate seats. President Trump is reportedly considering further military action in Iran, with some worrying it could send gas prices even higher. Matt Smith is the lead oil analyst at Kepler.
9: This is hugely problematic, and we just looking at the tanker traffic going through the Strait of Hormuz is dropped to a trickle just because the Iranians still control the strait there and could continue to do so for months.
6: There are widespread evacuation orders across southern Europe right now due to raging wildfires. ABC's Marcus Moore reports from the Foreign Desk.
10: Spain declaring a national emergency. Fires scorching at least 37,000 acres. And new evacuations in Madrid as three massive fires exploded in size on Friday and merged into one just outside the city, creating a catastrophic situation that's closing in on populated areas. Local officials calling it the worst fire in the history of the Madrid region.
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15: Welcome back to the Around the House Show. I'm Eric G. Thanks for tuning in today. If you want to find out more about us or send me a message, head over to Around. We're just talking about working backwards from Thanksgiving, which is November 26th, I believe, this year. And if you're 6 to 10 weeks on a lead time, counters can't temple it until

cabinets are set, then fabrication on top. You can really see a full kitchen of 8 to 12 weeks of construction after the cabinets land. So we're going to deliver those hard truths to you to make sure that you can get this project done. Now, here's the thing too, and this is something for you contractors out there. This is that conversion moment. Here's the thing. The holiday countdown, the biggest time killer, isn't the construction. It's the 6 to 8 weeks that people burn going back and forth on budget before they even commit. If you're serious about getting it before Thanksgiving, you got to have a quick turn on this. So you don't have 6 weeks to wonder what it costs. Get numbers really quick. Get them this week. And John Dudley, my co-host, he has been working on that InstaBid program and the out there for contractors that are just rolling out now. And I tell you what, that is going to change this. This is going to make it where you can jump on and get some quick estimates and understand what it's going to cost before people even come out. And that's going to be something that's really going to change how we see construction out there. And it's going to really tighten up this schedule. That point of the first phone call of, hey, you want to come out and take a look at things, to, all right, kitchen's done, final inspection's done, and you're good to go. That's going to be something maybe next year that we're really going to see change, is how InstaBid changes that timeline, because there won't need to be that 6 weeks of going back and figuring and pricing and back and forth. The biggest time suck is going to be just figuring out your design and the colors and stuff you want with the designer. But that's part of the process that has to have that human element in my mind. So this is really important when you're trying to stay on schedule. So kitchens, boy, you're up against it already. But here's the good news. Bathrooms, especially that tub to shower conversion, cabinet refacing and paint, countertop swaps, flooring, lighting, powder rooms, fireplace surrounds, interior paint, maybe that new mudroom refresh. That can be done before the holidays pretty easy. You're still going to have to get after it. Now, the bubble, yeah, full kitchens. But if you're going with it and you're getting stock stuff, easily can get it done. If you're dealing with more custom and a little bit higher end, yeah, that can take some time. So what's already done for this year that you're not going to get done by the end of the year? Additions, structural work, custom cabinetry and exotic finishes before the holidays. So that's really where you're going to be at. Now, the good news is, if you're going to start this in January, now's a great time to do it. That's the pro move right there. And that's going to save you some time. And I tell you what, this is where I see people really get in their own way as far as homeowners getting through the process. You need to work out a schedule and you'll have to make decisions quick. And that's okay. You can do that. But you're going to have a good plan. And that's where that good designer comes in. For kitchens and bathrooms, I love finding a designer through the NKBA. I'm a certified kitchen designer through them. That is my education body that I work through to get my certification, the National Kitchen and Bath Association. And you can go over to nkba.org and find a certified kitchen and bath designer over there. I'm one of the old school ones because I got my certification back in 1999. And so they've renamed stuff. I'm kind of in the legacy group there of the old certifications. But now you can be a certified kitchen and bath designer. They've got certified master kitchen and bath designers. And so they've got really these different levels of certification, which can really help you out in finding someone that has taken the tests, that is fully educated. And if I had one complaint on our design community out there, it's going to be the people that have no training and no knowledge that call themselves designers. Are there good ones of those? Yes. Are there plenty of them that are people that maybe their real estate career didn't work out, or they sure love HDTV, so they're playing designer on their own? Yeah, there are. And so your job is to weed through those folks and see what you can do to find the right one that fits. So for me, that certification is really key for making sure that you get the right person to walk through the project that'll help manage it from the designer point of view. And in the long run, I know you go, oh, that's going to cost me money. Probably going to save you a ton in the end, because you're not going to be doing things twice. You're not going to be making those design mistakes that you go, oh my gosh, now we got to change this out.
or after I put the wrong color countertop in and it looks horrible. You're going to eliminate those needs and those messes, which can be really positive, and it's going to give the project someone else in there helping you manage it and go. Now, the other thing is, too, is I want to talk about real quick is making sure that you're not going to be your own general contractor. Now, if you're a retired general contractor, knock it out. Here's the problem for most working people. If you're going to be buying the plumbing stuff and then taking it to the plumber or take it to the house, you are now on call. If you picked up the wrong stuff or something is defective, that plumber's not going to run back to the plumbing store and swap it out without charging you for it. So if you're going to be your own general contractor and you're going to be trying to save money and buying the materials, one, it can hurt your chances depending on your state on warranty. Yes, they might only warranty the install and that's it. Now, if your plumbing company or your contractor bought the materials and they're putting it in there, now that's going to be covered all under the contractor's warranty. So now it's going to get the full warranty. So sometimes people say, I'm going to save money and I'm going to buy the stuff myself and give it to the contractor. That can be a huge mistake for a homeowner, because here's why. Many times that contractor going into a wholesale plumbing store, they're going to give them 20, 30, 35% marked off the price. That's great. Now, it has to go through their books, so they're going to get taxed on it. So they got to make sure that they have that marked up. So now that 20, 25, 30% is going to get washed out and be about the retail price you're paying. So they can make their money and manage the project. So this is where the key is. Now, you're going to get yourself off the hook for having to be the runner when you're sitting down in a meeting at work and you get the text from the plumber going, hey, these parts are wrong. You need to go swap them out and they have them in stock and you run down there and go get it. Now you're paying the plumber to sit around for an hour while you get through your meeting to go get stuff. Guys, that's not a smart use of money. So be careful. Sometimes trying to save money can make it way more expensive. And that's where you're going to get burned on that. So sometimes saving money is the most expensive option. So that's going to be one that you really have to pay attention to. Now, the other thing that is the other one that I have to say is the kind of the wild card here is going to be permits. If you're doing structural permits, it could be something that's a week or two, or it could be something that's a month or two, and you just don't know. Look at California. You've got so many people that have homes they're trying to rebuild in the Pacific Palisades that are still sitting in planning for the next year or two as they're trying to get them built back up. So depending on your area, there could be a huge wait, or it could be something simple where your contractor goes up to the counter, buys a counter permit for the three new circuits you need to put in or five more circuits you need to put in for your kitchen remodel, and a few little things like that and some minor plumbing changes, and they're in and out. Or it could be a whole big decision where you have to go through a big process to make sure that you've got that dialed in with your local building permit agency, whatever that is. Now, there are still some places in the U.S. that really are kind of the Wild West for that. But in most places, you usually have a state like Washington or Oregon where those permits are done off a state system, but they're done through your local building department at your county or city. Other places, it's all over the place. And some places, you don't even have to really get anything unless you're building a new house. A lot of remodeling permits don't even happen. So these are things to really pay attention. Know the rules in your area. I have seen people get arrested for breaking those rules. And was it overreach? Yeah, in my opinion, it was. But you know something? That could be crazy. And we don't want to see crazy when it comes to remodeling. All right, when we come back, I got some permit stories here for you that I'm seeing out there. We'll talk more about that when Around the House returns. Don't change that dial.

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5: Welcome back to the Around the House Show, your trusted source for everything about your home. I'm Eric G. Thanks for joining me today. I'm flying solo today in one of those more rare events that we have. But I wanted to talk about remodeling in 2026 and what we're seeing out there. Now, here's the thing. We'll talk about some permit stories here in a minute, but I wanted to talk about this one. The hot or not trends that we're seeing for late 2026. All white kitchens are just on their way out for 2026. Design is moving forward. You know, we're seeing more layered, you know, spaces with deep greens, inky blues, soft taupes. Color is back in. You know, that millennial gray and cold minimalism fade is gone. That is, we're heading out of that one. That is, we are going the opposite direction to more cozy and lived in. So other stuff that I'm seeing that's not hot is the, you know, the word art decor, waterfall, everything. You know, it's the stuff that we're seeing that clients demanded 5 years ago that already date the house. The oil rub bronze finishes, the white oak with the black hardware is kind of on its way out. It's been done for way too long. So we're really seeing that stuff kind of come, just kick its way out the door. And like I talked about a few weeks ago on the show, when we see design trends hit, you know, Target, Home Depot, usually it's on its way out. So a couple things that I'm seeing on the hot list. Curves and arches are big again. Curved showers, arched openings, barrel vaults, even fluted moldings are starting to come back in. Warm layered color. That is big. Natural reclaimed materials. Little art deco geometry with marble and metallics. Smart design for aging in place is massive out there for the multi-generational living. So I saw a study that had 66% of homeowners addressing special needs during bathroom remodels, whether it's a Krubla shower, bigger doors, you know, like a 36-inch door going into all the rooms, wider walkways, easy reach storage. These are all things that we're seeing a ton of. Showers are going with full slabs inside there, or at least large format tiles, so you get out of the grout. That way, you've just got panels in the corners and you're good to go. That is the new way we're seeing things. A lot of the smaller tiles, not so much. We're seeing big stuff that's easy to maintain, easy to keep clean. And with the large format tiles, it can look like one big slab of marble. You can even go around and return it back into the sides. I did that on my shower a handful of years ago. I used slab porcelain. I did the whole back of the 5-foot wall of this shower out of one slab there. And then when it came around to the sides, that's what was cool, is when I came around the sides, I grain matched it and up on the ceiling because it was a steam shower. So that was huge. So those are things that we're starting to see there. Paint colors, you know, is easy because guess what? When that changes in a few years, you just paint again. And that's an easy one. So these are all things that we're starting to see. And of course, we're starting to see some other trends out there where people are adding more health and wellness into their homes. They're dealing with wanting to make sure, especially with the wildfire smoke that we saw over the last few weeks across the country, that's going to be going on for another couple months, probably in many areas. I know we're just starting to get it here. This is one of those things that health and wellness, clean air inside your home is a big piece of the discussion. So we're seeing people maybe not spending as much on that kitchen remodel, but when the HVAC system stops working, they're not paying the $6,000 or $7,000 to put a basic new one in. I'm seeing them spend the $10,000 or $15,000 to put something in that's going to be efficient. It's going to put out way cleaner air through filtration or cleansers and dehumidification in most places and humidification in those few places that need it. So we're really seeing that kind of stuff out there and really make a difference. And we talked about it the other day. I still think that many of the LVP, luxury vinyl planks, are on their way out. We had a pretty spirited debate on social media over those clips from when I had my friends from Treadline on the show. And I still stand by it. I think that that product is going to be decent in homes that, especially when it's glued down, in entry-level homes where you can't afford to put tile in there and hardwood's just not going to be fitting the budget. I get it for that. It's what frustrates me when I see a $900,000 or $1 million home with it all over the place. And you can just tell that the builder was saving some money on that one and not putting the right materials for that price of home out there. So that's something to really pay attention to in the value side of things. You know, for pets, I get it. Problem is, it's not waterproof. The water still goes down through it. It still makes it around the little snap click parts and around any other places. And then when you trap it underneath, especially in basement floors or a concrete floor, that's when the mold and mildew comes in there and you can have a very unhealthy home really, really quickly. And that's something to really pay attention to. So take your time on that one, guys. Do your planning on any of these projects out there and pay attention. When you're talking about HVAC systems out there, do some research on the brands themselves. There's a lot of great brands out there. There are some that were legacy brands out there that are having some reliability issues. And so do your research online, see what you're going to go with. And then if you're looking at HVAC or healthy air like that, one of those kind of places, do your research. Make sure that you know what you're doing when you get into that, because there's a lot of design that goes into that. And this is not where you want to find just the cheapest bidder. There are so many people out there. You got your Chuck in the Truck HVAC guys. Go, oh, that was a 3-ton unit that was in there. We're going to put another 3-ton back in it. And then there's your HVAC professionals that are licensed or have been trained as a dealer from that main company, like for instance, like Carrier. And so they know that system backwards and forwards, and they're not going to fall for the trap that maybe the size before was wrong. Many times those systems have been absolutely designed wrong for heat load, or the heat load changed. Maybe it was in when they built the house or a lot of trees around there, and now those trees are gone from storms, or they grew too big, or the other way where you had it, there was no shade and the trees are now bigger and now your heat load's different, or you've insulated or you put new windows in. So these are things you want to do. Too big can be just as bad as too small. So you want to make sure you got that size correctly, so you're not cycling it and you can control the humidity. And they say 80% of homes across the U.S. should have a dehumidifier. If you don't have one, just do this for me. Jump on Amazon or go down to your hardware store, get an air quality monitor, check your humidity in your house right now, see where you're at. And if you're above 60%, that's not good. You've got to deal with that because that's going to grow mold and that's going to start rotting things out that you don't want to be dealing with. So that's the part right now. It gets expensive, but if you're going to deal with healthy home stuff, this is the way to do it. Be informed, know what you're doing, and then bring in the professionals that are not going to lay on what was done before. You want them to recalculate everything to make sure it's right. Because my house, well, it was done wrong before. And then we went in and fixed that stuff. And there's some great things you can do now out there too. You can go in and put in a zone system in many homes. If you've got a crawl space or a basement where you have access to those trunks that maybe go upstairs to the second level where the bedrooms are. I did a zone system in mine. So I had a two-zone system. So I had upstairs in my full upstairs, I had a thermostat up there so I could keep the bedroom at a different temperature than downstairs. So in the heat going on, I could keep downstairs actually a little bit warmer and upstairs a little bit cooler, which again, with heat rising is a little bit of a battle, but it works for a comfortable home that you can have at night. When you're trying to go to sleep and it's hot as Hades out there and you're trying to get through the night. So if you want to be comfortable, take a look at that stuff. It is something that can add value. It is something there might be rebates for, especially if you've got an old system. There could be some savings out there, especially if you're on the low income side. Many states have programs for you that'll make this work for you. All right, guys, that wraps up my remodeling stuff here for late 2026, this last half of the year. All right, everybody, have a great weekend. If you want to find out more about us, make sure you follow us on aroundthehouseonline.com. Check out our two YouTube channels. We've got that. And if you're listening on the radio, make sure you catch the podcast player. We got about 2,000 episodes sitting over there that you can do a deep dive on just about any subject. And so you can search that as well. But you always catch the most recent show right on the radio. I'm Eric G. Thanks for tuning in to Around the House. We'll see you next week.
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0: 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I just want to warn you, traffic is tough out there.
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8: From ABC News. I'm Mike Dubusky. Maine Democrats have a new Senate candidate aiming to take on Republican Susan Collins in the fall. The party was forced to hold a last-minute convention after Graham Plattner suspended his campaign amid a growing number of sexual misconduct allegations.
9: Jackson almost immediately entered the race to replace Plattner. He just gave his official acceptance speech, now kicking off what is expected to be a very busy next few months. Big picture, the stakes are high, not just for Maine, but nationwide. Democrats need to pick up 4 seats to flip the Senate.
8: ABC's Christiane Cordero. Nearly 260,000 people in southern Europe are being told to evacuate right now as strong winds and dry conditions lead to an increased wildfire threat there. One person is confirmed dead in Spain, where a state of emergency has been declared. And that's not the only country being threatened. France also feeling the heat.
10: Some areas did have cooler temperatures and crews were able to get some of these fires under control. But France, they're expecting another heat wave next week, which will do absolutely nothing to help this situation, and it's the reason why people have been told to shelter in place, or we have seen those mass evacuations called.
8: ABC's Marcus Moore reporting from the Foreign Desk. Meanwhile, in the U.S., millions are under heat advisories as well. ABC News meteorologist Samara Theodore has the latest.
11: Things are heating up in Dallas, Texas. Heat index values, what does that mean? That means it's going to feel like 106 degrees in Dallas, Texas today. Meanwhile, in the state of Florida, temperatures are also feeling like the triple digits, and it's pretty much the whole state at this point, from Tallahassee to Tampa, Jacksonville to Miami. Get ready for that heat.
8: And health workers at an Ebola treatment center in eastern Congo are on strike today as the number of confirmed cases in that country of that virus nears 3,000. 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
8: Thousands of students are taking to the streets in India, marching on Parliament in what they're calling the cockroach movement. ABC's Guy Davies has the story.
14: India's Gen Z has found a peculiar new mascot, the cockroach. Supporters of the Cockroach Janta Party, or CJP, have been camped in New Delhi's Janta Manta Square for weeks calling for government reform. It all began when India's Chief Justice allegedly compared groups of unemployed young people to pests and cockroaches.
8: The U.S. Department of Agriculture has decided to open the southern border to cattle migration, with experts hoping it could alleviate high beef prices. That border was closed due to the emergence of the New World screwworm. Peptides are the latest wellness trend, and now a federal panel is taking steps to make them more accessible.
15: You've probably heard about peptides, but if you've wondered what they are...
16: This isn't something new. Our bodies make thousands of peptides all the time, such as insulin and other hormones.
15: That's ABC medical contributor Dr. Alok Patel. A two-day hearing of an FDA panel led to six peptides approved to be legally made by compounding pharmacies. As to what they could do...
16: And regarding if they're safe and effective, short answer... We don't know, and we don't really know, because a lot of the evidence and data is based on anecdotes.
15: Powell's recommendations are not binding, but Health Secretary Robert Kennedy Jr. supports making peptides more accessible. Brian Clark, ABC News.
8: If approved, a doctor would still need to prescribe their use. I'm Mike Dubusky, ABC News.
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0: This is Handle on the Law, marginal legal advice where I tell you, you have absolutely no case. Okay, let's start this segment with Sam. Let me go here. Icon City. Hi, Sam. Welcome to Handle on the Law.
1: Hello, Bill.
0: Yes.
1: Hey, I got an opt-out question. I have a faxed form from the 1990s where you had to opt out from one of the three big credit bureaus, and you had to print it, fill it out, fax it to them at the time it was received. How do you know if they sold your information? And if so, is the document still valid?
0: Yeah, well, first of all, of course they sold your information because all the information out there is sold and moved around. So, again, privacy means nothing. 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And depending on where you are, they either do or they just ignore you. And what do you do when they ignore you? You're going to start a lawsuit.

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0: And welcome back. Handle on the Law, Marginal Legal Advice. Steve. Hello, Steve. Welcome aboard. What can I do for you?
1: This is probably a good call for people to have a wake-up call. I had three people come to my house looking for a rental in my house. They had the address and all that stuff, but we looked it up, and I think, I don't know what website it was, Mark, tell you whatever those ones, and it had a picture of somebody else's house inside of the house. So three people come up to our house asking for a rental, and then we looked it up and said, hey, we took it off. But does this happen a lot? And is there anything that people can get together and go after these companies for false advertisement?
0: Okay, first of all, it's a good question. Which company, do you know which company put up the address, your address when your place was not for rent?
1: I'm not too good at this stuff. My wife's the one that deleted it, but it's one of those like Marketplace or Facebook.
0: Yeah, I mean, you could, but you know, here's the problem. What are you going to do? You delete it. It's gone. Three people showed up. Understood. Okay. That's not good news, but what are you going to do? Let me ask you something. All you can do is you can enjoin them. You know, you can file a restraining order to stop them from doing that, but your wife has already deleted it. And I'm assuming they've been informed that a listing for your house is off. So I'm assuming after your wife deleted it, there hasn't been a recurrence of that, correct? It stopped at that point. Am I right?
1: Right, right.
0: Okay, now your damages are three people show up because someone wrongly put your information up, and Marketplace, if it was, or whatever platform put it up there, and they've deleted it. Now what are you asking for? Well, you can't stop them from doing it if they're not doing it anymore. So a restraining order is not going to do anything. And so the only other issue is money. How badly were you damaged? How badly were you injured by three people showing up to your home?
1: Yeah, it's not so much that I was injured. It's just the fact that, you know, you got three strange people coming to your house.
0: Yeah, I understand, but that happens all the time. You know, welcome to the world. Yeah, welcome to the world of the internet, my friend. I get packages. I'm in a community where the Amazon people, and my wife lives for Amazon and Amazon deliveries, where at least twice a week they show up to the house, they knock on the door while I'm on the air. Keep in mind, because I have a home studio when I'm not in the studio in Burbank, because I live in Orange County and that is in LA County, I broadcast out of my house. So the doorbell starts ringing and I have a big sign on my door that says, broadcasting, please don't ring doorbell, ring, ring, ring, ring. And it's an Amazon driver. So what do I do? Yeah, am I injured? Well, the show sucks. You get to hear the doorbell ringing, which sort of gets in the way. But, you know, what are my damages there? So I know it pisses you off. You're right. It shouldn't happen. But, you know, welcome to this new world. We have cars now. They found the Lindbergh baby. I mean, you know, what else can I tell you? Oh, here we go. Oh, okay. Gina has a question. Hello, Gina.
2: Hi there.
0: Yes, ma'am.
2: Can you hear me?
0: I can.
2: Oh, great. Okay.
0: Here's how it works, Gina. Asked the question. Got it. So now you ask the question.
2: Okay. So I had a revocable trust done by a lawyer a couple years back. And I started thinking, he didn't ask for the Social Security numbers for the beneficiary. So if something happens to me, will there be an identification problem?
0: No, there shouldn't
2: be. Their legal name?
0: Yeah, there shouldn't be. No, even if they get the name wrong, and sometimes they do. I've never heard of a trust that gives Social Security numbers. A lot of people don't have them. I'm leaving something to my nieces and nephews. I don't have their Social Security number. But if the trust is written correctly, it's I'm leaving my niece. Here's her name. And there's a family connection or there's some kind of connection. All the person has to prove is that they are that person.
2: Great.
0: Not a Social Security number. That's not necessary. Just a name works. Now, the tighter the name is, obviously, a Social Security number would make it more airtight. Okay, if you really want it airtight, you go, I'm leaving it to my niece. Here's her last known address. Here's her Social Security number. Here's where she worked. Here she went to where she went to school. So it's harder for someone to say, I'm Bill's niece.
2: So-and-so.
0: Yeah, but you know, you don't have to have a Social Security number. Your lawyer did nothing wrong by not putting in a Social Security number.
2: Great.
0: So you're fine. That's an interesting question. All right. Frank. Hello, Frank.
3: How you doing, Bill?
0: Yes, sir.
3: I have a question for you. I have a close friend of mine. About 2 years ago, they won a class action, like living law, and they got awarded the money that the vehicle was, you know, valued for. My question is, do you have to pay taxes on that? And was the lawyer who handled the case, they got like a, I don't know, 10 or 20%?
0: Yeah, first of all, the lawyers get a percentage. Yeah, the lawyers get a percentage because that's by law, they get a percentage, and you don't have to pay attorney's fees on that. So that is easy. But yes, lawyers are entitled to get money for what they do. I know that sounds kind of strange because lawyers are a bunch of sleazeballs and they shouldn't get paid at all, but it's kind of hard to do.
3: Do they have to pay?
0: No, that's the other question. I get it. I don't think they have to pay taxes because they're reimbursed for what they spent on the value of the car. They are simply reimbursed, and reimbursement is not taxable income.
3: Okay.
0: So, I think he's okay, all right, until the IRS shows up and audits him and says, hey, would you like to pay your taxes? Lisa. Hi, Lisa. Welcome to Handle on the Law. Hello, Lisa. You there?
4: Yes, I'm here.
0: Okay.
4: Thank you.
0: All right. There you are. Are you on a cell phone?
4: Yes, I'm on the cell phone.
0: Okay. If you're on Bluetooth, get off of it and just talk into the phone. Would you please?
5: Can you get off that?
4: Yeah, the speaker's off.
0: Okay. All right. Good enough. All right. What can I do for you, Lisa?
4: Yes. Thank you for taking my call. Well, I have lived here in a motel for 4 years now, and I was charged $45 on my late fees a week, $395 a week I have to pay. And then if I'm late, $45 are added. So I'm kind of like late in a month. So is that legal to charge?
0: Yeah, well, they can certainly charge you. It's not that I don't think a motel is under a different set of rules as far as it goes. And you're permanently in a motel and you're on a month to month, right?
4: Yes.
0: Okay. And is the government paying for any part of it? Is it subsidized?
4: No.
5: You're 67.
0: Okay, but that doesn't, by the way, I don't know who's talking in the background, but the fact that you're 67 doesn't mean anything.
4: No. I'm 60, you know.
0: It doesn't matter.
4: Okay.
0: Now, the issue is, unless you can argue elder abuse, I don't know where you'd go with this one. And they're charging you, so you pay $345 a week. And they're charging you $45 a week if you're late?
4: Yes.
0: I don't think that's legal. I don't. I think that is that just doesn't sound legal. I don't know the rules there. If this was a straight tenancy or an apartment or home, that's an easy answer. But I don't know the rules as far as the motel business. And you pay by the week, correct?
4: Correct.
0: Hmm. You know what I would do is, what city do you live in?
4: Anaheim.
0: All right. I'm wondering if they have a housing authority in Anaheim. They do in Los Angeles. You know what? Call the city of Anaheim. Call the city and ask the same question, and I'll put you over either the city attorney or whoever handles that, because that is a question that, frankly, I just don't know. I've never had that question answered before. I know that if you're living in a hotel or a motel, at end of 30 days, then effectively you are out of there and then back in there because there are all kinds of rules. It's a tenancy. So you want to call the city. There's no question. That's what I would do. It's kind of an interesting one. All right. One of the things we're going to do before I bail and say goodbye is talk about online privacy. And I just had a phone call a few minutes ago talking about where someone got information. And can I do anything about it, Bill? No, you really can't. I mean, you can ask these data brokers to delete information that they have on you, but there's so many of them because everything you have about you is available. Your home address, where you work, where you bank, what you buy, where you buy it, court records, your DMV information, your credit score, all of that is available. And data brokers collect it, and then they sell it. 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
8: 6 o'clock. From ABC News, I'm Dave Packer. Growing evacuations in Europe as massive wildfires rage across Spain and France. The fires are being fueled by an unprecedented heat wave. Officials say more than 295,000 people from both countries have now been forced to leave their homes.
9: Spain declaring a national emergency. Fires scorching at least 37,000 acres. And new evacuations in Madrid as three massive fires exploded in size on Friday and merged into one just outside the city, creating a catastrophic situation that's closing in on populated areas. Local officials calling it the worst fire in the history of the Madrid region.
8: ABC's Marcus Moore. ABC News has learned that President Trump will meet Ukrainian President Volodymyr Zelensky at the White House Tuesday. A Ukrainian official confirmed that Zelensky will be in Washington, D.C. already Tuesday for the funeral of the late Senator Lindsey Graham. And Zelensky said today that he was directing Ukraine's intelligence services to share information regarding Russia's military assistance of Iran. Maine Democrats today chose State Senate President Troy Jackson as their nominee to take on longtime Republican U.S. Senator Susan Collins. Jackson's taking the place of Graham Plattner, who withdrew from the race after a sexual assault allegation surfaced earlier this month, which he denies.
10: Jackson almost immediately entered the race to replace Plattner. He just gave his official acceptance speech, now kicking off what is expected to be a very busy next few months. Big picture, the stakes are high, not just for Maine, but nationwide. Democrats need to pick up four seats to flip the Senate.
8: A manhunt in Berlin after a car drove through a public park near the LGBTQ plus parade today, hitting several people, leaving one person dead and several with life-threatening injuries. Starship success, the massive rocket's latest test flight, number 13, ending in the Indian Ocean, a SpaceX spokesperson calling it Starship's softest splashdown ever. You're listening to ABC News.
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8: The Cyclospora outbreak is growing. We're now at 9 states. Sicknesses in Illinois, Kansas, Oklahoma, and Pennsylvania have also been linked to contaminated shredded lettuce.
14: Health officials say the likely source remains Taylor Farms iceberg lettuce from Mexico, shipped to restaurants, food distributors, and retailers in 27 states, though the recall itself has not expanded. Health departments in those 9 states have now reported more than 12,000 cases this summer, making this one of the largest foodborne illness outbreaks in decades, if the cases are ultimately shown to be connected.
8: ABC's Andrew Dimbert. President Trump met with top advisors behind closed doors at the White House Friday to discuss his options on Iran, including the possibility of significantly expanding military action against the country. That from two sources. ABC's Matt Rivers and Ahmad Jordan says tensions are now escalating region-wide.
15: The Houthis said that they were going to impose what they called a maritime embargo on Saudi oil exports transiting the Red Sea down through the Strait of Bab el-Mandeb at the southern tip of the Red Sea. And to that end, they've attacked multiple Saudi tankers over the last few days to try and enforce that embargo. In response to that, the Saudi military launching new strikes against Houthi targets inside of Yemen. And just today, the Houthis saying that they're trying to strike back against the Saudis.
8: The widening war in Iran now driving up gas prices here at home. The national average for gas once again surging above $4 a gallon. Dave Packer, ABC News.
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20: Both the rhetoric and the fighting are escalating in the Middle East.
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22: President Trump declares a nuclear agreement reached with Saudi Arabia is contingent on them recognizing the state of Israel. I'm John Stolness in Washington.
23: President Trump announces new tariffs.
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29: 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I'm Sue Aller.
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0: On Thursday night, the U.S. military launched its 13th consecutive night of bombardment against Iranian positions, which comes as President Trump is saying that a broader offensive may soon be needed. Washington correspondent Sagar Magani reports the increased rhetoric comes as concerns over shipping intensified, with the Houthis in Yemen firing on Saudi oil tankers in the Red Sea and the price of oil surging to $100 a barrel.
1: This is with this skirmish we have with the Islamic Republic of Iran, and I call it that because, let me tell you, they're getting hit so hard, and they want to make a deal. But I say they're not ready to make a deal, because every time they make a deal, they want to change it and everything. They're not ready. They'll be ready very soon.
20: Both the rhetoric and the fighting are escalating in the Middle East.
21: Their industrial base has been decimated. Their defense industrial base has been decimated. They're losing launchers. They're losing radars every single night. They are suffering billions of dollars in damage, and their economy is a disaster.
20: Yemen's Houthi rebels are the latest entrant, saying they attacked two Saudi oil tankers in the Red Sea. They're threatening to shut down another key trade route, even as the global economy reels from the Strait of Hormuz closure.
1: We're doing very well against the Islamic Republic of Iran. We're doing extremely well. They would like to do something, but I say they're not ready yet. They need more of the same. They're not ready yet. They got some evil intentions. We cannot let them have a nuclear weapon.
20: President Trump says if rebel attacks on shipping continue, they and their patron, Iran, will face major military punishment as both sides trade strikes.
21: These people who are calling us every day begging, let's do a deal. They send us messages through other countries, third countries. I mean, they're running out of countries to send. Even I had countries here coming up to me. Oh, I just spoke to the Iranians. They want to do a deal. The problem is, every time these people do a deal, they either break it or after they make it, they want to change the deal. So they're probably not ready to do a deal yet, but they will be soon.
20: Tehran's top diplomat says Iran will adopt an eye for an eye policy for U.S. attacks on its infrastructure. Secretary of State Marco Rubio's response.
21: I saw Arachi, their foreign minister, who the other day say or something about their policies, an eye for an eye. The president's policy is a head for an eye. I mean, honestly, that's what it's going to be. I mean, they will pay a very heavy price.
20: Sagar Magani at the White House.
0: Just one day after President Trump announced a nuclear agreement with Saudi Arabia, the president added a stipulation that Saudi Arabia must officially recognize Israel and join the Abraham Accords, which could put the deal in doubt. John Stolness has more from Washington.
22: The two sides signed the deal on Wednesday, and it was touted by Energy Secretary Chris Wright on Fox News Thursday morning.
2: Saudi Arabia has been an ally of the United States since the nation's forming, and I'm thrilled in our efforts and where this is going. This will be top level, highest standards for nuclear safety and safeguards ever done.
22: But a few hours later, President Trump appeared to change the conditions of the landmark nuclear agreement, issuing a statement on Truth Social, ensuring that the Saudis would have to officially recognize the State of Israel and join the Abraham Accords. White House Press Secretary Karoline Leavitt, however, says the president's post should not surprise the Saudis.
3: Yes, this deal with Saudi Arabia, the energy deal, is contingent on this condition as far as the president is concerned. So we'll continue to talk with our Saudi counterparts to get the deal finalized and hopefully see them joining the Abraham Accords very soon.
22: And Leavitt made clear there would be no deal without Saudi Arabia joining the Abraham Accords.
3: This is something that he has mentioned on numerous occasions. Going back, I can provide you with those statements, and he has said if they don't join the Abraham Accords, the deal is off.
22: The Accords were a signature foreign policy victory during Trump's first term in office, as the UAE and Bahrain were the first to sign. Saudi Arabia has previously said they would not recognize Israel until Israel agrees to a two-state solution with the Palestinians. The Saudis have not yet responded to Trump's new condition. The deal would see the U.S. help Saudi Arabia begin a civilian nuclear energy program, but some lawmakers are concerned they could use the technology to begin building their own nuclear weapons. Secretary of State Marco Rubio, speaking in Manila Thursday, said the U.S. is not the only country who can help the Saudis begin a peaceful nuclear program.
21: When countries decide they want to pursue a peaceful civil nuclear program, we'd prefer them do it with us.
22: Israeli Prime Minister Benjamin Netanyahu said in a statement he would welcome Saudi Arabia to the Abraham Accords if they were to join. John Stolness, Washington.
0: The Trump administration announced new tariffs on dozens of countries that began at midnight and comes after this week's 50% tariff increases for Canada. This new round of tariffs is designed, according to President Trump, to withstand legal scrutiny after the Supreme Court struck down most of his global tariffs in February. America in the Morning's Joan Jones with more on the story.
4: Administration officials say the tariffs ranging from 10 to 12.5% are being imposed under Section 301 of the Trade Act of 1974, arguing that the targeted countries have failed to adequately prevent goods made with forced labor from entering global supply chains. Now, the White House says the move is intended to protect American workers while pressuring foreign governments to strengthen labor standards. U.S. Trade Representative Jamison Greer on CNN.
5: So for over 100 years, the United States has had a law on the books prohibiting the import of goods made with forced labor. This is common sense, and we've enforced this law to prohibit it. What seems like common sense, I think, to you and me, others haven't done. In other countries, no one really has these types of laws. And even in that small handful of countries that have them, they don't really enforce it. And so we have gone to the world over, frankly, over years and across administrations to try to get other countries to act on this.
4: The tariffs cover 60 countries that import 99% of the goods into the USA. Earlier this year, the Supreme Court struck down President Trump's previous emergency tariffs, prompting the administration to adopt a new legal authority for its trade policy. Critics warn that the new tariffs could increase prices for consumers and trigger retaliation from U.S. trading partners. Meantime, Canada's Prime Minister Mark Carney says everything is on the table after the U.S. imposed a new 50% tariff on some $20 billion of Canadian imports.
6: Ready? Because we've been focusing on what we can control. And that's building our strength at home, buying Canadian, backing Canadian workers, building Canadians. That's the resolve of Canadians. That's the foundation on which we're building. We're a reliable partner in a world that's anything but. So we're diversifying our partnerships abroad.
4: Carney says the trade talks with Washington are intensifying ahead of August 19th. That's when the new U.S. tariffs will come into effect. The new levies were announced on Monday, the White House saying they're in response to Canadian tariffs on American auto parts, dairy, and alcohol. I'm Joan Jones.
0: The House passes its pre-vacation bills. Bertha comes ashore in Louisiana, and New York City's mayor under fire for a plan to arrest Benjamin Netanyahu. When America This Week continues after these messages.
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0: John Trout. in Washington, the House is scheduled to adjourn for a five-week recess. Republican leaders are feeling good about several big bills that have passed in their chamber Wednesday, but questions remain as to how they will proceed in the Senate. Details from correspondent Rich Johnson.
25: House Speaker Mike Johnson says despite the headlines predicting a rocky road, Republicans had a good week, passing
8: the Clean CR to keep the government funded responsibly, the Stop Insider Trading Act that bans lawmakers from trading and buying individual stocks and from abusing their office for financial gain, the NDAA to provide a much-needed pay raise for our troops and to rebuild the arsenal of freedom.
25: And one more big thing.
8: And the budget resolution that unlocks our third reconciliation bill, which, of course, is Republicans' best shot to get as much of the Save America Act into law as possible.
25: That has President Trump rallying the faithful on behalf of that plan to beef up ID requirements when voting.
1: Everybody call John Thune at the Senate. He's the leader of the Republican Party, and tell him to get this stuff approved.
25: The president at a rally in suburban Atlanta. Reconciliation is the process that bypasses the Senate's ability to filibuster. In this case, the bill bundles money for defense, emergency help for farmers, and includes portions of the Save America Act. Or, as Minnesota Democrat Angie Craig puts it,
13: $10 billion for election rigging.
25: But some Democrats did join with Republicans in passing the Stop Insider Trading Act, which would ban members of Congress from trading stocks.
14: Congress has got to clean up its act. And obviously, it could be better bill on stock trading. But, half a glass of water is better than no water.
25: Washington State Democrat Marie Glusenkamp-Perez was a yes, joining Republicans like Pennsylvania's Scott Perry.
15: For too long, too many members of Congress have come to Washington to enrich themselves on insider information. It is wrong and it has to stop.
25: Critics say it's not a true stock trading ban because it would let lawmakers keep whatever stocks they already have in their portfolios. And it does not include the president, vice president, or cabinet members, both present and future. I'm Rich Johnson.
0: While it does not have hurricane-force winds, Tropical Storm Bertha made landfall Wednesday afternoon along the Gulf Coast in Louisiana, bringing drenching rain and some flooding along with power outages. As Bertha tracks into Texas, correspondent Clayton Neville reports.
16: Bertha creating dangerous beach conditions and the threat of flooding across the southeast. The storm made landfall in Louisiana's St. Bernard Parish on Wednesday afternoon. It sustained winds of about 45 miles per hour. Jamie Rome with the National Hurricane Center says heavy rains in the storm system were well away from the storm center.
17: And this is what's keeping the flood potential down and will continue to keep the flood potential down for Louisiana.
16: Louisiana Governor Jeff Landry says that his state was ready and is pleased that the storm wasn't as damaging as it could have been.
18: I want to thank everyone out there who prayed real hard that this storm would not affect Louisiana as other storms have.
16: Bertha, just the second named storm of this Atlantic hurricane season. I'm Clayton Neville.
0: New York City Mayor Zohran Mamdani has called Benjamin Netanyahu a war criminal and openly spoke about arresting the Israeli prime minister if he comes to New York City. Katie Clark reports that questions remain as to if Mamdani has the legal authority to act, while the Trump administration has already rebuked the idea.
23: The annual United Nations General Assembly is scheduled for September in New York City. Leaders like Prime Minister of Israel Benjamin Netanyahu could be in New York for the event. He is facing charges by the International Criminal Court for alleged war crimes stemming from the October 7th, 2023 attacks. New York City Mayor Zohran Mamdani spoke to the New York Times about the possibility of arresting Netanyahu if he comes to New York in September.
24: Prime Minister Netanyahu belongs in The Hague. He's a war criminal who has been charged by the International Criminal Court. I've also said that I will follow the laws that we have here in New York City because I believe that there's an importance in following the law as a leader who presides over our city, and that's something that I plan to do.
23: Mamdani faces legal challenges regarding arresting Netanyahu, including violating federal laws. Pennsylvania Senator John Fetterman speaking on Fox News Channel's Maria Bartiromo show.
26: Such a tough guy to say that kind of thing. He has no way to do that. Of course, obviously, America's not even part of that corrupt court. Sit down and focus on the problems that they have in New York.
23: The Israeli government rejects the charges and says they are politically motivated. It's not clear if Netanyahu will be present at the UN Assembly. I'm Katie Clark.
0: President Trump took a victory lap Wednesday after his endorsed candidate won the GOP primary for governor in Arizona. Correspondent Mike Hempen reports that Andy Biggs, who voted to overturn the 2020 election results in Congress, overwhelmingly beat his challenger to face current governor Katie Hobbs in November.
2: Congressman Andy Biggs has won the Republican nomination for Arizona governor. Biggs overwhelmingly defeated fellow Congressman David Schweikert in the primary. He'll face Democratic Governor Katie Hobbs in what could be one of the closest governor races in November. Biggs is a fierce ally of President Trump and was endorsed by the president. Democrats are locked in a close primary contest in a battleground U.S. House district. Emergency physician Amish Shah is leading Marlene Galan Wood for the chance to take on Jay Feely, the former Arizona Cardinals kicker who won the Republican primary with Trump's endorsement. I'm Mike Hempen.
0: New Jersey's new election controversy gets DOJ's attention and the slap heard around baseball when America This Week continues after these messages.
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0: Welcome back to America This Week. I'm John Trout. The Democrat governor of New Jersey made a shocking announcement Tuesday. Governor Mikey Sherrill said that a glitch in the state's Motor Vehicle Commission computer allowed roughly 6,600 non-citizens to register to vote in New Jersey from 2023 to 2024. Roughly 400 of them actually cast votes. Sherrill said that the names are being removed from the voter rolls and that the non-citizens had been registered through no fault of their own because of a serious software error in New Jersey's motor vehicle system, an error that has allegedly now been fixed. While the number of non-citizens who voted in New Jersey is a tiny percentage of the state's overall electorate, the finding could add fuel to President Trump's claims that non-citizens are voting in large numbers in U.S. elections. It's the slap that everyone's talking about. A young man who did not stand for the national anthem at a Chicago Cubs game was smacked in the back of the head by a Vietnam War veteran. Sue Aller reports on what happened and also what took place between the two men following the head slap.
30: A confrontation over the national anthem at Wrigley Field is going viral, but not for the reason you'd expect. Before Sunday's Cubs-Twins game, video captured an older fan, later identified as a Vietnam veteran, slapping a younger fan on the back of the head after the man stayed seated during the Star-Spangled Banner. The veteran can be heard telling him to stand up before the slap. The video quickly spread online, drawing mixed reactions. But what happened after the cameras stopped rolling tells a different story. The younger fan told police he didn't want the veteran removed from the game or charged. The two men spoke face-to-face, apologized to each other, and reportedly shared a beer before the game continued. Chicago police say no report was filed. The Cubs say while they encourage fans to stand during the anthem, physical confrontations violate the team's code of conduct. And legally, standing for the anthem is tradition, not a requirement. The U.S. flag code recommends the etiquette, but it's voluntary, with no legal penalty for staying seated. I'm Sue Aller.
0: That's our show for today. America This Week is produced by Jeff McKay. I'm John Trout. This is Westwood One.
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1: Understanding right now is part of Cheshire County. The part closest to the Connecticut River is at extremely dry conditions from Jaffrey towards the east and to the north, actual drought conditions. Parts of Maine, Massachusetts, the northeast, it's not just New Hampshire, are experiencing, again, really, really dry conditions. Talk to us a little bit about that, how that's determined, and how long this has been going on.
2: Well, right now, actually, our precipitation levels have been quite good this year. Drought is kind of an odd term. It's just, of course, precipitation levels, groundwater levels, but it's also the type of precipitation you get. Like this winter, we had a snowpack that percolates in the ground nice and slow. It takes a long time for most of the work that we do. For over 65% of the residents in New Hampshire rely on water wells. They have their own private well. The rest of the state, they'll have wells, but they're a community source like Keene has. So what happens with this precipitation level, it takes a while for it to get down into the ground. And it also, not only the ground, but be from the ground down into the bedrock, which is the majority of the wells that we service. But as anybody that makes hay, it's been the best hay crop we've had in years. We've had good precipitation levels. If you look at the river levels, not only Connecticut River, but also the tributaries, the levels are high. I was out on Bolster Pond last weekend up in Sullivan. That is as high as I've ever seen it. So the ground is getting the water recharged back in. It takes a while for that to recharge. That recharge is also based on what kind of one soils above bedrock. If it has clay, if it has gravel, sands, how fast it percolates, which that percolation actually is kind of the earth's filter from the water, from the ground and the bacteria from the ground. As it percolates into the ground, it literally gets clean by going through that filter from that material. But also like clay, water doesn't go through clay very fast. It takes a long time for it to go through. Rock, most we call it the granite state, but in the granite state, like following along Connecticut River, in Chesterfield, all the way up through to Charlestown, we have a shale and a schist that we almost call it slate. And that rock there has got very few fractures. It takes a long time for it to go into the ground. So a lot of it, in New Hampshire, we have a localized aquifer, meaning your well that you have in your yard was being affected by wells that maybe 300, 500, 600 feet from your house. It's not like out in the Midwest where everybody has the same water that they're sucking out of, and as the level goes down, everybody goes dry. We don't have that here. So we're seeing in the shales, the slates, the water's not getting down there very fast, so people are still having the effect from the long-term drought that we had recently came out of. And then areas where the granite, it's actually recovered quite well. And that's true in the starting about at Pac-Monadnock going east, the levels have been quite low.
1: Yeah.
2: They are in drought. To the north, it is getting what they call severe drought. We get calls every day where they say, will you come drill me a well? I just had one that wanted to go to Sheffield, Vermont. The guy said, I'll pay you $1,500 extra besides what you're getting. I said, well, we get enough to do around here instead of driving 3 hours from home.
1: Right,
2: but,
1: right.
2: But it has been to the other parts of the area. It has been, they're still in a drought. It's taking them a long time to get the recovery there. Precipitation levels like we had yesterday are great.
1: Mm.
2: They're slow. The rain that the well drillers like is it's those big torrential rains where it goes right on the ground, right in the river, and it goes bye-bye, and we still have to go drill wells.
1: Right, but, right. And that happens once we get into the colder months, too, right, where the water can't possibly get into the ground because it's frozen. And we've been having some rainy winters.
2: Well, but you look for the snowpack.
1: Yeah.
2: The snowpack is really important. But if you get if frozen there, you don't have snow, and then you get the rain. The rains are, the ice storms are that where it's rain usually goes in the river.

0: That's great. Snowpack is really important.
1: Right, right. And helping to recharge everything. One thing that I have learned from you when you were describing the clay and where there's shale and where there's granite, that it's not just a whole county or a half of the state. It really can differ from town to town. And based on how geology has set up the communities, the towns that we live in, where you had, you know, glaciers and how, you know, Mount Monadnock's formed and everything. It can be really different, not just town to town, but parts of towns too. Swansea's a big town geographically.
0: You can go lot to lot.
1: And Swansea's got all sorts of different types of areas, right?
0: We just got done drilling a well at a place where we thought the well would be quite deep, 500 or 600 feet. Because all the neighbors are. This guy had a hill that he lived on the top of a good-sized hill, probably 200, 300 feet above where everybody else was. We thought for sure it was going to be a lot deeper, and the well was like 206 feet deep and had like 40 gallons a minute. You never know how it's going to be. There are some areas, though, which we'll see, like in housing developments, if they happen to place that housing development on a tight formation that doesn't have a lot of recharge or fractures, and put too many houses on it, that's an issue. But yeah, it's very localized. But we do have a pretty good idea. The state does have a mandatory filing where you're supposed to report your wells. They have about a 60-70% compliance, but it still helps. We have about 40,000 records of wells that we've done as a company over 50 something years, plus the ones we've worked on. So we can say pretty close, we'll know if what depths are expected to be, how much feet of casing, et cetera.
1: I'm just curious why in that condition where the person's up on a hill anyway, why was their well more shallow, less deep than the other ones around it, where you're talking about, maybe start with this part, when you go down and you hit the water, are you hitting a hole? Are you hitting a fissure? Are you hitting, what makes it well, because you say it's not the same where in the Midwest, if everybody's drawing at the same time.
0: Our rock here is actually usually has a fractured network. So it's fractured up rock. So where we tend to hit the water is where, like in granite, which is the majority of the work that we do in the area, it's granite state. And granite you find in Vermont, Massachusetts, you will hit where the rock will literally have a change in the rock that will have a fracture in it. Now, that crack is where the water will go down through those cracks. And oftentimes, it's just not one crack, but it's tied into like a network of X's. And they usually have a certain way they will fault. It's also called a fault. So these fracture zones are where you hit the water. The water will raise up in the well to the level of deposition, meaning where that water's going into the ground, the water will raise. So we'll have, for instance, up where I live in Gilsum, I have a 200-foot well. The water level comes up to about 25 feet from the top of the well. That's called a static level. Now, those static levels can change some seasonally. They'll go usually if you don't have a lot of relief, meaning there's a lot of elevation change in a short distance. They might change 5 or 10 feet during the cycle of where it's really wet in the spring to where it's really dry, say in late September, October. If you're next to the Connecticut River, they may vary as much as 50 feet. We've seen up in Hanover, they change a lot. Now, these static levels will tell us what the water level is in the rock and if it is declining or if it's bouncing back. And we actually are fortunate that for the last 3 years, we've been awarded the contract to work with the New Hampshire Geologic Service. And they have a series of wells throughout the state. They try to put them in areas that do not have large groundwater withdrawals. They're quite isolated. We have one right in Keene, right on the top of Washington Street we put in last year. And I think the well is 500 feet deep, made like 10 gallons a minute. The water level was approximately 35 feet from grade. They put a device in there called a transducer, and it will literally talk to a satellite and tell about what the water level is doing every single day, and they monitor that. The New Hampshire Geologic Service, you talked about the drought report, will be the ones that will issue, are we under drought conditions? And they will monitor these wells throughout the state. Another one we have, we put one in at the junction around 10 and 123, right in Stoddard. We did another one just past Hillsboro on the left. You'll see one there if you're careful to look out for it. We put one up on the top of Hurricane Mountain Road in right in what the Chatham, New Hampshire, which is by Freiburg, and they put them all over the state. And it's very interesting that they've monitored them. So when they say we're in a drought condition, and if they do seek federal funding or assistance for that, that is the determining thing. New Hampshire Geologic says we are in drought conditions. That's like these reports that we've been hearing say we are under drought level this part of the state. They've got the data to prove it.
1: Right, and it's reliable data. It's also why sometimes you might have a good rain like we had yesterday, and the report comes out on Thursday. It takes a little while for that water to accumulate, but it's very accurate. So they're really judging exactly what the water is in the ground, not the condition in your flower bed because it seems a little dry. So actual drought conditions. When you say, for example, 10 gallons a minute or 40 gallons a minute, is that based on the size of the body of water basically underground, or is it actual water pressure and how much is being forced up? Because my first house, my well, we had incredible pressure just from a well.
0: Well, that's because of the pump.
1: So it is because of the pump.
0: We can drill a well and we can have 100 gallons a minute. Now, just to put it in context, the average house will use per person between 50 to 75 gallons in per person in a residence.
1: Per day. Okay.
0: And just to also put in perspective, 1 gallon per minute equals 1,440 gallons a day if you pumped it continuous. There's 1,440 minutes in a day. So you say, oh, well, you know, if I drill a well, I got a gallon a minute. They think you're just taking a gallon jug, setting it on the table, and say, here's what you got, and this is what you got to live with. Well, when we have it, coming back to the size you talked about, pressure is related to the pump. So I might have a 100-gallon a minute well, but usual residents will put in between a 5 to 10-gallon a minute pump. That is what moves the water from that well into your house. And also the pressure is determined by the horsepower, the size of the pump we did to build up energy it takes to build up that pressure. So a lot of times we do on our other part of our business, we do the wells, we also move the water. A lot of our work is where say people will say, you know, I need to move more water either because of irrigation, we put an extra bathroom on, we put in a couple ADUs, and the last thing I'll leave you with is we use more water today than when I started doing this in the 70s. I mean, you used to go to a house and always had a bath and a half. That was standard thing. You had maybe a dishwasher, that's it. Well, now you've got, you know, jacuzzis, you got hot tubs, you got a pool outside, you want to have an irrigation. You know, you want to be able to hop in the shower and you get blown over the side of the wall with the pressure.
1: I like that.
0: Things have changed. Yeah. And you know, we've had to change to meet those needs.
1: Right. And so it's all really based on what the consumer wants and what the consumer needs. Right. Looking at the dry conditions we've had this year, going back a couple of 3 years when I first had you on the air, and I think at that time here, right in the Monadnock region, drought conditions were worse. Is it pretty much because you've said you've been in business and watching this since the 70s that it's fairly cyclical, because you'll hear people say, well, it just seems so dry all the time. And then you'll, you know, remember, you know, the rainstorms that we had in 2005 and how wet that spring was. Do you keep track of that and know that it's fairly cyclical where you'll go for a couple of years and then it's wet for a couple? Or do you see a pattern? I guess I'm asking for a pattern.
0: Well, and yeah, we are going to experience droughts as we always have experienced droughts. We have, and you may remember some summers when you were younger, at least I remember, there was one summer where it rained the entire summer, like in 70, I don't know, it was maybe 74, 75. I mean, it rained all summer long, the entire summer. We were stuck in the mud with drill rigs. I remember as a kid hauling blocks and planks and going to the sawmill. And, you know, we have those periods of time. We haven't had near the fluctuations while everybody thinks we have. We haven't had those kind of really, really soaking week after week after week. It'll come. But just like the drought times, we've had in my career, I've experienced like four extended drought periods of time. And that's when we get really busy. We have calls where the wells are going dry. Usually surface wells will dry up first. Then we also have the drilled wells that are relatively shallow. Those start drying up. It is a cycle. You see the pattern. We always try to keep drilled up because usually in the summertime, especially later summer, going into the early fall, that usually becomes when people will really need our services.
1: Right, right. Talk about those three wells, and I've asked you about it before. I had always heard them referred to as shallow wells or dug wells, mm-hmm. Which are probably the oldest types of wells around, too, because 100 years ago.
0: Well,
1: yeah, well, explain the types of wells and which ones are more likely to go dry. And you've always told me my well will never go dry. So when my wife says, you've had the hose on the lawn for quite a while, I'm like, well, Bart told me.
0: It's a renewable resource. Everybody thinks this is like oil in the ground. It is not. It is a precious resource. You have to take care of the top of the area. You can't spill gas around. Believe it or not, if you spill gas in your lawnmower, you spill a gallon or two and think, hey, no big deal, and your well's right next to it, that will show up in your well within days. You might not taste it. You might smell a slight odor, but it will. And protecting the wellhead is real important. Especially with gas, which volatilizes, meaning it sucks, goes into the water really fast, and it takes a while, and it does not give it back out very easily. But I'm trying to think of the other thing you said.
1: The types of wells we have
0: are the old dug wells, which can be stone-lined, later cement tiles. A cement tile is a circular, looks like a piece of pipe made out of cement. They're usually 36 to 48 inches in diameter. They come 3 feet long. You dig a hole in the ground where it's very permeable, meaning the water flows through it, a sandy, gravelly type of material. We see these a lot in older farms, older houses. They will do them usually down lower to a draw, somewhat close to maybe a seasonal stream. Dig a big hole in the ground, put these tiles in, put inch and a half stone around them if they had it, bury it back up. Used to, in the old days, they put wooden covers over them. Now they put a cement cover over them. Have a jet pump, which is a pump, above ground pump. They'll suck the water into the house. Still a lot of people have those. They're more subject to contamination, but if they're properly designed and in the right conditions, they can be a great source of water.
1: Right. And again, they are more likely to go dry, but also they can be replenished, and it's not the end of the well.
0: Well, they're usually quite close to, because they are close to the ground, right. It's that the water level, the groundwater will go up and down a lot. So you usually have to place them in a proper place. A lot of times we'll go to a house where you'll find three of those wells around because they'll chase the water during a dry time. So they have to go dig another one, then they have to dig another one, and then eventually they call us. The other kind of wells we see, like in Swansea Center a lot, they're sand wells. They call them wash wells, where they will take and literally drive a 2 or 3 inch diameter pipe down into the sand, and they'll rely on that water to come in. And those can be anywhere from 40 to 100 feet deep. They can be effective. Bad thing is they plug up over time, because usually in the sands, like in Swansea, you have a lot of dissolved silica in it, which is hard water. But that silica ends up caking up the well, and it will plug the well up. They can be replaced. Problem also is in Swansea, if you got all sand on the top of the ground, there's no filtering of the soils between there and then where the water's coming, where they're drawing the water from 40, 50 feet below the ground. So contamination is fairly common with that kind of well. It's, again, how fast the water permeates into the ground.
1: The longer it takes to permeate, the better filtered it must be.
0: That's correct. Okay. It does filter, and that's nature's filter.
1: Right.
0: The wells, most of the wells we do are bedrock wells, meaning we go through that sand and gravel and the clay. We will isolate that by using steel casing, and then we set that casing usually 10 to 30 feet into the bedrock before we even start looking for water. After we set the casing, normal wells are 6-inch diameter. We'll drill down until we hit a fracture. Once we hit adequate yield for the property, again, bigger houses, more water, smaller houses, more modest water. Then usually we'll go like 10 or 20 feet past that for a settling thing. We'll finish the well up. And those are coming from bedrock wells. The average well in Cheshire County, it's about 256 feet deep and requires about 50 feet of well casing.
1: All right. And those are much less likely to run dry or give a homeowner a problem. You could have a problem with a pump or something, but not with the water.
0: They tend to be very stable, as far as not only yield, but also for quality.
1: Bart Cushing is with us. You're listening to your open mic program, 603-357-1290. We've been talking about the impact of excessive rain, lack of rain, drought conditions, and how it impacts our wells here in Cheshire County and around the state. If you have a question before we let Bart go, you're welcome to join us on the program. When we talk about contamination, when you talk about filtering, you mentioned, you know, just even spilling a little gas over the wellhead. And when you see some homes that are fairly close together, and I've wondered about this too, that you may take care of your own well and what's servicing your house, but your neighbor might work on cars all the time, or they might be pretty excessive when it comes to lawn fertilizers and killing bugs and killing crabgrass and that sort of thing. Maybe they have some horses. Or cows or chickens or things like that. How far away should you, and when you say the wellhead, you're talking about that right on the surface. There's a little unit that comes up, you know, a foot and a half, 2 feet.
0: It looks like a piece of stovepipe with a cap on it.
1: Right, right. And not doing anything directly over that. But how careful should we be, and what should we be careful with when it comes to our own wells, but also people who live, well, how far away do I have to be from a neighbor or vice versa?
0: Well, in New Hampshire, you're supposed to be on current standards, which have, like every government thing, has increased, increased. But usually on siting, you should be a minimum of 75 feet from your septic system. You try to get 75 feet from the property line. You can go as close as 50 is what is preferred. But things that I really look for is, like, if you salt the pants out of your driveway and your well's sitting right there, you probably want to make sure it's sheet draining away from the well. If your well is next to a highway, town road, They salt the pants off it. We do salt replacement wells. Well, if it's got an area in there where the water can pond somewhat next to the well, then that all that salty water very well can have an effect on the well. The other things we've tried to do is as a new construction, you go out and look at new construction, meaning a new well, existing house, or wherever. The state will tell you on new construction where to drill a well. But if we go out an existing house that needs to have the well replaced, we will say, okay, what contamination sources are here? And it's not nuclear physics. I mean, you just say, okay, you got a town road there, you got a septic system here, the lady's got three ponies, you know, they got chickens over here. So you try to stay away from those areas.
1: But wild livestock can impact it.
0: Well,
1: right?
0: sometimes we get in areas where there's a relatively small piece of land. You have these potential contamination sources. So one thing we can do as a company is set additional casing into bedrock to further isolate that from having an impact on the ground. That said, I cannot express strongly, if you have fuel, oil, talk about the pesticides and that. Try to do that activity away from the well, where it's shedding away from the well. If you do have a spill, clean the darn stuff up. You know, there's ways. You don't have to go pay somebody, you know, thousands of dollars to get rid of the stuff. What you can do is just put it on poly, put it in a poly tub, let it aerate out. Just get away from the area. So it's not...
1: Meaning if you spill a little oil in the dirt right near your well, you dig it out of the ground.
0: Well, and yeah. We do a fair amount of trade where people have had overfill. And let's say the oil company shows up and their stop thing doesn't work and they drop 10 gallons on the ground. Most fuel companies, thankfully, are very responsive to that. They carry spill kits on there. And then in some cases, you know, they have to, when they're remediated, there's ways to filter, et cetera. If you clean it up so you don't have to hire me to come filter it, everybody's going to be a lot happier.
1: Right, right. So just be careful about that. But rule of thumb is what, 75 feet, 100 feet?
0: 75 feet. But you try to place it away from the sources of contamination. So,
1: right.
0: For instance, I have animals. I don't put my chicken crap pile right next to the well. I don't put it up gradient. You know, you spread the stuff. You don't let it sit in one area to accumulate. And that's just common sense stuff.
1: Right.
0: And a lot of times we see people don't have common sense. We had one lady had a small area in her yard. She in Chesterfield. She cordoned off for her five dogs. And then she calls up one day and says, geez, my water tastes weird. And I go in there and I look at the backside of the well casing, and I could put my hand through it, And the dogs had urinated on it over 10 years, had rusted out the casing.
1: Eroded it, wow.
0: Thank God I didn't have the cup of coffee she offered me when I first came there. But again, I'm not kidding you. And some of the casings that some of the guys in our industry installed, they installed this really thin, we call it stovepipe, and it was foreign stuff back when they used to roll steel in a way that would oxidize. And you do see the casing, you'll have holes in it.
1: Man.
0: Last thing I did want to tell you that we have had a lot of calls from people concerned about their water, concerned about their pumps. And, you know, if it's working fine, you can call us whatever you want. But the majority of the time when people think their wells have gone dry, 9 times out of 10, it's a mechanical issue. Take a chill pill. We can fix it. Somebody can fix it. It's not that all of a sudden my well went dry and I have nothing for water and what the heck am I going to do?
1: That it's an emergency. But I also, I'm sure they're thinking, that's not going to be inexpensive. And you're saying 9 times out of 10, it's a pretty easy fix.
0: Mechanical. And yeah, it's going to be expensive. I mean, you know, pump, et cetera, maybe a few $1,000s, but it's not like you're going to be left with no water. And what are you going to do? And you're going to have to go down to the stream every day and get enough water to flush the toilet. It's usually just a mechanical issue. And sometimes it's not, but most times it is mechanical.
1: Before I let you go, just about what also is in the water and what's in the ground. And again, it's different from town to town, area to area. But you mentioned about soft water. There's hard water. We know, and you've talked to us about it before, too, the type of water that leaves green stains in your sink. Why is that? Then there's also concerns about things like radon, which is, a different type of animal. But the different types of water and what people just need to know, what's causing it and how easy it might be to fix it.
0: Well, the tough ones are if your water comes out orange, means it's precipitated iron. Think parts of Troy, Ringe. Some parts of Marlboro, you'll see that.
1: Our first house was
0: that. That can be dealt with, but it's difficult. And because you have to take the orange, that precipitated material, the solid, that's that orange color you see, you have to take it out of the water before you can even clean the water. And cleaning it using taking the iron out through what they call ion exchange with water conditioning. But we can deal with it. I mean, other people, I'm not the only guy that does this kind of work. Our industry can deal with that type of thing. The ones that are really difficult are this PFAS, PFOS business.
1: Oh, geez, yeah.
0: It is around. Majority that we see is from firefighting foam. And firefighters, you know, they had this great product, and you could have a muster on a Saturday and have a good time, and you take a swimming pool, temporary swimming pool, fill it all up and put this firefighting foam, which is PFOS, PFAS, and then you could really light up a really nice fire and put the foam right on it and have a really good time. And that happened in a lot of towns. I'm not going to name the towns.
1: Yeah.
0: That created a lot of contamination.
1: And that's bad stuff.
0: Well, the problem is that when it started 10 years ago about this identifying this product, they had 15 things they were testing for of what they call, trying to remember the term, but it is what of that particular chemical that is under the umbrella PFAS, PFOS. There are now 12,000. Wow. They're identifying them by the dozens weekly.
1: Wow.
0: And that is a big deal. We found it in our local landfills. You see it in the Keene landfill, you see it Gilson landfill, PFAS, PFOS. That's also was a product that was used in a Teflon coating.
2: From ABC News, I'm Dave Packer. At least one person is dead and more than a dozen others injured after a car drove into a crowd at a pride parade in Berlin. Hundreds of thousands of people coming to celebrate what's known in Germany as Christopher Street Day. ABC's Marcus Moore has the latest from the foreign desk.
3: Police say an active manhunt is underway for multiple suspects, but authorities are not elaborating on whether they believe this incident was an intentional act or an accident. The pride event itself was canceled immediately and people told to go home. This unfolded in a park along the parade route. Authorities saying that some people suffered life-threatening injuries.
2: Deadly wildfires spreading across Western Europe. More than 250,000 people forced to flee their homes. The flames moving closer to cities like Bordeaux and Madrid during the peak of the summer travel season. For the first time in nearly 2 weeks, the U.S. did not target Iran overnight. And Iran also paused their deadly retaliatory strikes.
4: But while American and Iranian weapons have gone quiet, The Houthis, an Iranian proxy group in Yemen, opening up a new front in the conflict, targeting Saudi oil exports, claiming they hit state-run oil operations in the Saudi kingdom. This week, declaring a maritime blockade on Saudi-linked shipping in the Red Sea's Bab el-Mandeb Strait, a vital trade route.
5: ABC's Matt Rivers and Amon Jordan. Maine Democrats nominated fifth-generation logger Troy Jackson as the new nominee for the U.S. Senate.
6: This is the absolute honor of my life to accept the Democratic nomination for the U.S. Senate.
5: He'll take on Republican Senator Susan Collins in November, taking the place of Graham Plattner, who withdrew from the race after a sexual assault allegation surfaced earlier this month, which he denies. And an urgent search for an American missing in the Caribbean. Police in Grenada say 44-year-old Elizabeth Waddell has not been seen since last Wednesday. Family is flying to Grenada to help in the search. 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
5: A holy moly moment at England's Headingley Golf Club Friday. Amateur golfer James Maycock hit hole-in-one in the first hole, after which he was promptly mobbed by fellow club members.
8: Oh, oh my God! Oh my God!
5: Yeah, a lot to get excited about. That par 3 golf challenge drive was worth £50,000 or 66.6 thousand U.S. dollars. Maycock was one of over 100 members taking part in the event at the course in Leeds. Thousands of students taking to the streets in India, marching on Parliament, even clashing with police in what they're calling the cockroach movement. ABC's Guy Davis has the story.
9: The party was started by Abhijeet Dike, a Boston University student. A satirical joke at first, they sarcastically claimed to champion the cause of the lazy and the unemployed. The CJP now has tens of millions of followers online. They call themselves the voice of India's burnt-out youth, using AI-generated content, memes, and irreverent humor to spread their call for education reform.
5: One of the NFL's top head coaches is recovering after a serious car crash. The 49ers saying Kyle Shanahan has suffered non-life-threatening injuries last week. Sources telling ESPN Shanahan broke his nose, three ribs, one of his hands, and needed more than 40 stitches on his face. Police say no drugs or alcohol were involved. Both drivers were cooperative. The club says it'll take part in limited team activities. Dave Packer, ABC News.
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0: 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Hi there, Rob.
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